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2: Jesus said, "This is my commandment, that you love one another as I have loved you." I'm Doug Schellebarger. Thank you for joining me on this Sunday evening. He went on and said, "Greater love has no one than this, than to lay down one's life for his friends." That's a bit of a foreshadowing. Oh, what a friend. Here's John Wesley to start the hour on KJOL, where you hear the light.

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0: Happy June, friends. Hi there, this is Dave Andrews, the station manager of KJOL, with an inside report. 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It's 1354 East Shorewood Drive, Grand Junction, Colorado, 81501.
1: An inheritance is about more than money. Hi, I'm Rob West with a Faith and Finance Minute. Proverbs 13:22 says, "A good man leaves an inheritance to his children's children." 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
1: 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You'll be surprised when you get to heaven the number of people you will meet there that came to Christ through your prayers.
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4: Deliver the poor and needy. Free them from the hand of the wicked, the psalmist says. I'm Doug Schellebarger. It is so good to be with you on this Sunday evening. Thank you for being there. The psalmist goes on and says, they do not know, that is the wicked, nor do they understand. They walk about in darkness. All the foundations of the earth are unstable. And I might add, some pretty smart folks fall in that category. Here's Caleb and John to start the hour with Missing Jesus on listener-supported KJOL. I could've

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0: The king of heaven wants me. 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
1: Open the Bible with Colin Smith.
2: As you read through the Old Testament, you keep coming across the theme of idolatry. An article in the Wall Street Journal provides a helpful definition. People are redefining God, embracing quirky individualistic conceptions of God to suit their own spiritual needs. Idolatry is attractive, but it's deeply offensive to God. And God responds to our idolatry by saying, "I am who I am." We cannot redefine God. Defining God as you would like him to be will lead to your life going round in circles, just like the book of Judges. Jesus came to break that cycle, and he's able to deliver you from a futile journey by bringing you to know who God is and what he has done.
1: Are you open to discovering what the Bible says about God? Well, then come to openthebible.org.

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4: The following episode was recorded live at a WVCY rally at the Waukesha County Expo Center in Waukesha, Wisconsin, on March 14, 2026. How do you do? One of America's best-known writers, Louisa May Alcott, wrote, "Strong convictions precede great actions." The man in our story spent many bitter years drinking his life away, simply longing for his circumstances to change. Yet he would come to find it was heavenly convictions that gave him strength beyond measure when his heart, his mind, his very life were unshackled.

0: could you?
1: You want me to cast my mom and sister on the street?
0: How could you?
1: They have no place else. Miles, the new house is big enough. Can you please not drink
0: with... You didn't even ask me.
1: And why do you think that is?
0: I don't know. It's my house, too.
1: Because you'll whine and complain about my family, that's why.
0: We lived with them the last 2 years.
1: You didn't complain before about sharing expenses.
0: You're blowing our chance of being on our own for once.
1: Well, I appreciate having my mom and sister around. They help with the baby.
0: I can't hear anymore.
1: At least they help.
0: Listen, you need to choose.
1: What?
0: Them or me.
1: You can't be serious.
0: Them or me.
2: 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The homeless have many faces, old and weary, young and fearful, and a city in great debt feeds downheartedness. Here at Pacific Garden Mission, we are thankful for friends who care and send financial gifts so that hundreds of homeless people have shelter. They eat nourishing meals, receive fresh clothing, and sleep in a clean, safe bunk. Classes and counseling prepare them to go back into the world able to care for themselves and others. How? Through life transformation, a new heart, and new purpose. And that's what this program is all about. Now for broadcast around the earth, here is episode number 3934 in the series Unshackled, the program that makes you face yourself and think. The man in our story grasped at every strand of hope. But would he find one strong enough? You'll find out in this true story of Miles Koberstein, right now on Unshackled.
3: How had life come to this? My drunk, jittery, overly nicotine self wouldn't have been able to say. I was beginning to see there were things in life I couldn't work and will my way through. That realization and the hopelessness that came with it was only soothed after drinking half a bottle of whiskey. I longed for the days when life hadn't felt this desperate.
4: Do you see her?
5: Not yet.
6: You know, God gave your mama the best voice in the choir.
5: He did?
6: He did.
5: There she is.
6: She's shining like an angel in that gold robe.
5: That means Pod made her look and sound like an angel, Mrs. Gibson.
6: It's true. Too bad your daddy didn't come to watch her. Real shame.
3: I attended church on several occasions as a young child. When I was 8, I watched my mother walk down to the pastor and kneel at the altar to be saved. Not long after, my sister followed. I didn't fully understand what salvation was, but faith both intrigued and comforted me. As a young teen, my spiritual life thrived. My friends were Christians, and I felt like I was becoming a godly young man, especially in their presence. As connected as I was, it was no wonder that change came at such a cost.
7: Your mother and I wanted to inform you two tonight that we're moving to Nevada.
5: What? You mean for the summer?
6: No, for good.
8: What's in Nevada?
7: We're gonna ranch.
8: To a ranch or like ranch?
7: We'll be ranching on a ranch.
5: This can't be happening. There's no way we can go from living in Wisconsin to Nevada. I just can't.
8: Who wants to ranch anyway?
5: Yes, exactly. We'd be out in the middle of nowhere.
7: That brings me to the next announcement.
5: I can only take one.
7: Being so far from town, it would not make sense for Mom to drive you in.
8: What are you saying?
7: That would be homeschooling you.
8: No!
5: Now I've heard it all.
8: No way are we going to be stuck in the middle of nowhere with no friends.
6: There will be opportunities to make friends.
8: Oh, no, don't even...
5: You want me to be friends with who? The animals on the ranch? Do you have any idea?
6: Be nice.
5: Ugh, you two have ruined my life. My entire life.
8: My friends are here.
6: I know.
8: I'm losing everything. And for what? To be surrounded by cows?
3: No amount of complaining and foot dragging kept my sister and I from being hauled to the middle of nowhere, Nevada. Mom found us a church, which also happened to be in the center of the Chopi Indian Reservation. Despite regularly attending, I could feel my walk with Christ begin to subside. By the time I turned 15, I had become aggravated with life, which wasn't fair to anyone.
1: Miles, what are you doing?
8: Sharpening my pencil.
1: It's gonna be nothing but a stub. Did you hear me?
8: Is there something else you'd like me to be doing, Mother?
1: Your geometry.
8: I'm done with that for the day.
1: No, you need to finish two assignments.
8: Tomorrow feels like a better day.
1: Miles, I mean it.
8: If you had a principal's office, how many times a day would you threaten to send me there?
1: I wouldn't have to. I imagine they'd already have a special desk for you there.
8: Ooh, would there be a nameplate?
1: Please, just do your homework.
8: No, 'cause I have one more question.
1: What?
8: Does this pencil look dull to you?
1: Miles!
3: I drove Mom so crazy that she didn't bat an eye registering me at the public high school. I thought she might waver when the principal explained how my non-accredited schooling didn't count, and I'd need to restart high school as a 16-year-old freshman. But Mom was true to her resolve and didn't relent. Thus began a whole new chapter in my life. One full of possibilities.
9: What's up, white boy?
8: Not much.
9: Why are you coming to school here?
10: Yeah, why don't you have your own?
8: Surprisingly, there's not many options in rural Nevada.
9: I might like this boy.
10: With him, the white kids total three now.
8: A little diversity is nice.
9: We'll find out.
3: I decided then that I would stop at nothing to be accepted by my classmates. I used foul language, dirty jokes, and quickly became popular as the class clown. I failed to see the trade-off that this moral decline was damaging my already wounded walk with the Lord. Just a couple of the kids at school went to my church, and no one was a shining example of Jesus. So why did I have to try? I had sports, ranch work, and girls to fill my time. I didn't see what would land a final blow to my relationship with Jesus. It came out of nowhere.
9: Miles, throw those two logs on, will you?
10: Oh, that's a good roar.
8: How long have you guys been out here?
9: A couple of hours.
10: We came to fish and then decided this bank is perfect for a fire.
9: A very large fire.
8: It's a good night for one, too.
9: What do you want?
8: Where'd you get all that?
9: Home.
8: Won't your parents notice?
10: His folks will just think they drank it themselves.
9: Yeah, most likely.
8: I don't know what to choose. I never drank before.
9: Well, in that case, skip the beers and go straight for the good stuff.
8: The good stuff?
9: Take a swig of this.
3: My sinful lifestyle continued and worsened through the next 3 years of high school. I was popular as the football team captain, state wrestler, prom king, state FFA competitor, student body president, and on the honor roll. Yet through it all, I felt a sense of emptiness. I hope it meant I was ready for the next step in life, going to college. I was rewarded a paid internship and full ride scholarship upon graduating. The more money I made, the more my head filled with all the pleasures I could afford. So my days were filled with drinking, working out, and motorsports. I was too busy and distracted to see my lifestyle was beginning to take a toll. Wait, what? Who's this cute blonde messaging me? Ruby Johnson? No way! What to say, what to say? I never thought I'd see her after leaving Wisconsin. Hey, Rubes! Nice to hear from you. Sounds a bit crazy since I live over 1,500 miles from you, but I'd love to take you out for coffee. Ruby and I had attended the same church when I lived in Wisconsin. She had always been sweet to me, so when she agreed to meet, I couldn't cover those 1,500 miles fast enough. After a couple of visits, Rubes and I were both in for a surprise.
8: So, how long do you have to wait?
1: I don't know, Miles. I've never taken a pregnancy test before.
8: Okay. Directions say up to 3 minutes.
1: Well, it's already been one.
8: Right.
1: Look, there's one line coming.
3: I see it.
1: Miles?
3: Two lines. You're pregnant, Ruby.
1: Should we try again?
3: With the way you've been feeling, I don't think it's necessary, honey.
1: Right.
3: No worries, Rubes. I mean, this wasn't the plan, but we'll figure it out.
1: You're in Nevada, and I'm all the way here in Wisconsin.
3: Not anymore.
1: What?
3: We're doing this together, Rubes. I am not leaving your side.
1: All right.
3: So the question is, your place or mine? Would you rather be in Nevada or Wisconsin?
1: Wisconsin. But that means you'd have to change jobs.
3: Hey, it's okay. We need to be together. I proposed to Ruby and moved to Wisconsin to be with her. Since she was sharing a one-bedroom apartment with her mother and sister, our quarters were tight. I found myself resenting the debt I went into to buy her ring, especially since I had no plans of getting married. Frustrations started to build as our struggles became real, and I felt burdened with a sense of claustrophobia that stretched into oblivion. It only got worse.
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11: 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We praise the Lord each time we hear from one of our listeners, indicating the Lord has used Unshackled to bring them to faith in Christ. It's happened multiple times through the years, and we say, to God be the glory. 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
12: Any luck on the job search?
3: Not a single interview.
12: Oh, honey, I'm sorry.
3: It's been what, 5 weeks?
12: The right job will come.
3: And what if it doesn't? What was I thinking, quitting a perfectly good paying job for nothing?
12: No one knew it would be this hard.
3: With a baby on the way, I have to have income.
12: Have you prayed about it?
3: I doubt God would care.
12: Do you?
3: Considering I'm willingly living my life against his word, I

0: and life.
1: Well, I could use some of those riches right about now.
0: Oh, Miles.
1: I appreciated my mother and her faith more than I ever had before. At least she held a different perspective than the sorry state I could feel myself wanting to wallow in. I did find a couple odd jobs and worked part-time delivering food for restaurants. Then in October, Ella was born. It was a wake-up call, for sure.
2: Roots, look how tight she's holding onto my finger.
3: It's so cute.
2: I can't believe we have her. How could she be so perfect in every way?
3: I can't get over these toes.
2: She's just darling. I'm so proud of you.
3: Thank you.
2: I love you.
3: Love you too. I know it's the weekend and the restaurant will be busy, but could you stay with us?
2: You bet.
3: You think the restaurant will mind?
2: You don't worry about a thing.
1: Unfortunately, the restaurant decided to replace me when I explained I couldn't make it in. I was upset, but there was nothing I could do. But since there was a baby to take care of now, I felt all the more pressure to provide. Ruby and Ella were going to count on me, and I couldn't let them down. I failed to see that the pressure I placed on myself far outweighed what anyone else was putting on me.
4: Doesn't this early morning air feel good?
1: If the factory's this hot tonight, I hate to think how the day shift will fare.
4: They're gonna cook. Well, be glad you got the night shifts.
1: I'm not glad I got in at all.
4: What do you mean? Is work beneath you?
1: No, sorry. Shouldn't have said that.
4: What? You got something else cooking?
1: I've been looking for a job as a welder.
4: Well, if I happen to hear of anything, I'll let you know.
1: I appreciate it.
4: You got yourself a family?
1: I do. Got a newborn baby girl at home.
4: Oh, that's something.
1: It is. It's a lot. I'm trying to save up money to put towards a house of our own.
4: I gotcha.
1: We're living in an apartment with my fiancé's mom and sister, which is not how I want it to be.
4: Yeah, man. You gotta get out on your own.
1: I do. And I think my fiancé and I would fight less if her family would stay out of things.
4: Uh-huh.
1: Say, I got a six-pack in my truck. Want one for the road?
4: Nah, I stay away from the bottle.
1: Oh.
4: Maybe you should wait till you get home before you start.
1: What, are you kidding me? I'll have this pack finished before I get to my front door.
4: So, you're gonna walk in drunk first thing in the morning?
1: If this six-pack doesn't do it, I got a bottle of whiskey tucked under my truck seat.
4: Dude. What's your fiancé gonna say? Aren't you worried what her family will think?
1: Nope. Don't care what any one of them thinks or says.
4: What happens when they don't like that attitude?
1: Oh, they can pound sand.
4: I mean it, man. Starting a feud first thing in the morning isn't a wise idea.
1: Yeah, maybe they'll be wise enough to not open their mouths.
4: Miles, this is your family. The people that God has put around you to love and provide and protect.
1: Look, I didn't ask for this.
4: And yet, here you are.
1: What's that supposed to mean?
4: It means taking responsibility for your situation in life and finding a way to be grateful.
1: Or maybe the women in my household shouldn't be so ungrateful.
4: Oh, yeah?
1: Yeah. I'm living this miserable existence every single day, and I'm still coming home to them. Who are they to judge how I get from one day to the next, huh? Why don't you take one of these and loosen up, old-timer?
4: I'm good. See you at clock in.
1: Don't get me wrong. I appreciated Clint's intentions, but he wasn't living my life. You see, addicts can justify anything. Every moment of the day when I wasn't drinking, I was thinking about drinking. As my frustration grew over my career and home life, my temper became all the shorter. Everyone who knew me knew I'd lose my cool at the drop of a hat. I didn't know how to keep all the anger in anymore. And the more I drank, the less I cared. And then everyone saw it.
2: Oh, you've got to be kidding me. You stupid piece of junk.
5: Miles.
2: What?
5: You need some fresh air.
2: No, what I need is for this lousy...
5: Miles, right now.
2: You think you're so important, Clint? Well, you're not my boss.
5: Miles, stop sipping whatever you got in that mug and take a breather. You have a young family, and you need your paycheck, man.
2: You're right. I'll be back in 5.
5: Make it 15, and you get some strong coffee.

0: few people mentioned I needed to slow down on drinking and work, or I was gonna die. But I didn't take any of them seriously. I finally had saved up enough money for a house, and in my mind, that was the answer to all my problems. Moving into a home of our own would bring me the freedom and peace I so desperately needed. I could not have been more wrong.
1: What all did you get done on the house last night?
2: I patched all the water leak areas.
1: That's good. So now all that's left is...
2: paint.
1: Is that booze?
2: Yeah. My coffee needs a little spice.
1: Miles, it's 7:30 in the morning.
2: Don't. I don't want to hear it.
1: Okay.
2: Did your mom and sister get off all right?
1: The car was all packed last night, and they left about 6 o'clock this morning.
2: That's great.
1: I still can't believe they're moving to Florida.
2: Your mom will love it there.
1: Yeah, but Ella's gonna miss her grandma and auntie.
2: Well, maybe they can come visit sometime, but I don't want them living with us again.
1: Okay. What if they'd want to stay a week or so, but not anything more?
2: Oh, we'll see.
1: All right.
2: I'm glad we're on the same page.
1: So... would you like me to come help paint after work?
2: Why don't you just watch Ella? I got the painting.
1: You sure?
2: I'm just gonna listen to the radio, drink beer, and roll out paint.
0: I thought Ruby and I were on the same page, but that evening I found out her sister called on the drive to Florida. She thought she was making a mistake moving and would miss Wisconsin. So Ruby gave her sister and mom permission to move back in with us, in the new house. I was so furious, I gave Ruby an ultimatum about choosing them or me. Only Ruby wouldn't choose, so I did.
3: Miles, wait up.
2: Hey, Clint.
3: How you doing?
2: Not great. I had it out with Ruby.
3: Oh.
2: All that work I did so Ruby and the baby and I could move out and on our own, Ruby threw it all away.
3: I'm not following.
2: Her sister made it halfway to Florida and turned back. Because Ruby gave her and her mother permission to move back in with us.
3: Oh, man.
2: Yeah, she didn't so much as ask me. Can you believe it?
3: She must have had her reasons.
2: If she did, I don't care anymore.
3: I'm not sure you're going about this the right way.
2: What do you mean? Everyone else I've talked to says I deserve better and that I should leave.
3: Miles, you consider yourself a Christian, right?
2: Yeah.
3: Well, does this sound like love to you?
2: I'm glad you pointed that out. I love and do everything possible for Ruby, and she does not reciprocate. Does that sound like love to you?
3: I'm not talking about Ruby.
2: What are you saying, then?
3: I'm saying, don't be too hasty. Don't react emotionally. Pray about it. Seek God's will. Make wise decisions.
0: In my stubbornness, I didn't feel Clint had any right to question me. And I resented him prattling on about wise decisions. He wasn't in my shoes. If I had to admit it, my drinking and temper likely influenced Ruby's decision to allow her family back in. But I felt that was no excuse for her not choosing me over them. Clint suggested I go to counseling. Begrudgingly, I decided to give it a try.
4: Miles, I scored your answers, and you fall into the, dangerous and deadly category for alcohol consumption.
2: Oh, come on. It's not that bad. I can stop drinking if I want to.
4: Your misuse of alcohol is that bad, Miles. If you want to stay around for your daughter, this needs to change.
2: What do you suggest?
4: Quit drinking for a week.
2: Huh. Easy.
0: Day 2 was the toughest. I left work, passing all the bars I normally stopped at, arriving to an empty house. I had to stay busy to keep my mind off drinking, or I knew I'd be opening a bottle. When I went online to check my bank account, I got a little surprise. Wait, what? 12 extra hours? That's a lot. Wow, that's a nice paycheck. I'll never catch it. Payroll barely keeps up as it is. I could really use this. Or I could give it back. It's not like I changed it.
5: Miles, thou shalt not steal.
0: Mom?
5: To him that knoweth to do good and doeth it not, to him it is sin.
0: Why does it still sound like you're standing right here? I'm not a thief.
5: The righteous Lord loveth righteousness.
2: The righteous Lord loveth righteousness. What is that scripture? The righteous Lord loveth righteousness. The righteous Lord loveth righteousness. Here it is. For the righteous Lord loveth righteousness. His countenance doth behold the upright. Lord, show me what else. Where is that scripture? Where is that scripture? I know it's here. Yeah, there it is. James 1:12. Blessed is the man that endureth temptation, for when he is tried, he shall receive the crown of life, which the Lord hath promised to them that love him. I haven't opened a Bible in years, but those words never left me. Dear God, I haven't heard your words in a long time, and yet they have a place in my heart. I want to live by them, Lord, in a way I've never experienced before. Forgive me. Help me choose what's right, even when it costs me. Redeem me and help me walk in your ways again. I couldn't believe all the verses that came flooding to my mind that evening. The more I read of the Bible, God's Word, the more convictions came to me. In the following weeks, I sought forgiveness from all whom I have wronged, especially Ruby. Although we are no longer a couple, she forgave me. The people I had once invited to bars, I started inviting to church. My short-tempered soul became understanding and kind. My heart no longer harbored anger, but the love of God, and it's changed everything. If the Son, therefore, shall make you free, ye shall be free indeed.
6: Miles' testimony is proof of the words in 2 Peter 3:9, "The Lord is not slack concerning his promise, as some men count slackness, but is long-suffering to usward, not willing that any should perish, but that all should come to repentance." What about you, listening friend? Are you in bondage the way Miles was? 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Original music, Don Badorf. 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

0: Back to Genesis with Dr. John Morris, president, author, and creation seminar speaker with the Institute for Creation Research. Dr. Morris, was the ark big enough to carry all the animals that needed to be on board?
1: Most assuredly it was, Chris. The ark was even bigger than it needed to be. Carefully estimating how many different kinds of animals there were before the flood and the average size, we see that the ark was more than sufficient for the task. In fact, it probably could have carried many more animals. I suspect that it also could have carried many more humans, too. But they had all rejected God's offer to repent and get on board. They died in the flood, but there was room on board. Chris, we don't know all the details about the flood, but those that we do know fit very nicely into the Back to Genesis truth of creation and the flood.
0: If you'd like to go back to Genesis, you can find us on the web at www.icr.org. 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Thanks for tuning in.

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1: Why, God, do people have to die? 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
1: Let me tell you something about giving. We don't give just because there's a need, because there'll always be a need. How many of you know that Jesus said the poor will always be with us? Someone says, hey, we're going to wipe out poverty. Never. The poor will always be with, there'll always be poor people. And so we don't always give just because there's a need. Listen, we give, there'll always be a need, but we give not just because there's a need. We give because something happens to our heart when we give that's good for us and that credits our spiritual account. 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

In John 1:12, the Bible says, "To all who did receive him, to those who believed in his name, he gave the right to become children of God."

The Bible refers to Satan as the accuser of the brethren. He accuses us. He tempts us to sin. And then if we do, he mocks us for being hypocrites. Well, on the latest episode of A New Beginning, Pastor Greg Laurie exposes the devil's tactics and tells you how to stand your ground. 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
0: Among urban youth, to diss somebody is to disrespect them. Among some gang members, disrespect can lead to violence. That's what happened years ago when Mordecai refused to bow before Haman. Haman was the prime minister of Persia. Next to King Xerxes, he was the most powerful official in the empire. But Mordecai would not show him respect. Perhaps Mordecai believed only God was worthy of such homage. When Haman learned that Mordecai refused to bow, he was furious. He decided to get rid of this Jew and all his people. Haman offered to give the king 375 tons of silver if the king approved destroying all Jews. The king agreed, and immediately word went throughout the empire that all Jews were to be killed and their property given to the killers. When Mordecai learned of the decree, he tore his clothes, put on sackcloth and ashes, and went out into the city, crying bitterly. Word reached his cousin Esther of Mordecai's bitter crying. She sent someone to find out why. Mordecai explained the situation and urged Esther to go to the king and plead for her people. He told her not to think she would escape when other Jews died. He asked her, "Who can say but that you have come to the palace for just such a time as this?" Mordecai expressed to Esther what many people discover. God positions us to serve him wherever we are.
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2: Inviting you to be a part of God's story through Jesus' death on the cross for our sin, for his glory. 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

You've got Moody Radio. You know, no matter how long you've been a Christian, you are still going to struggle with sin. That's what the Bible says, and that's what David Crowder is singing about in this song.

0: 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Hi, it's Bill Meyer with a Christian artist update to share with you. Seth Schleeder posted a provocative video this week. He asked, how much money could someone give you to give up your salvation? Then he goes on to talk about the burden that should be on our hearts for our unsaved loved ones and sharing the free gift of salvation with them. You can see that heartfelt video on Seth's Facebook reel. 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
1: Let me tell you something about giving. We don't give just because there's a need, because there'll always be a need. How many of you know that Jesus said the poor will always be with us? Someone says, hey, we're going to wipe out poverty. Never. The poor will always be with, there'll always be poor people. And so we don't always give just because there's a need. Listen, we give, there'll always be a need. But we give not just because there's a need. We give because something happens to our heart when we give that's good for us and that credits our spiritual account. Hello.
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2: I think that we think it's going to be so hard to delay this. 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
2: I've raised an addict, you know, a screen addict, and I've raised three kids that aren't. And I'm telling you, the pathway, you've got two pathways. 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And the different path is so much easier. It does help. I would encourage you to get some education around this, which is why I've taken all this brain science and I put it in real simple terms so you can understand it. You can explain it to your wife, you can explain it to your husband, to your grandparents, right? To the grandparents, stop buying phones for my kids, right? And then you can explain it to your kids.
4: Yeah.
2: And you know, you're a coach. 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
1: We have not done a service to Christians when we have not prepared them for what Jesus told us. In this world, you're going to have persecution, right? But take heart, I've overcome the world. And I know, Ed, you've sat through a lot of my sermons, so you've heard this many times, but Christians need to learn that the Christian hope is not about the here and now, it's about the then and there. And we need to save, as Tozer rightly said, right? These hopes for comfort and ease and pleasure, it's for another time, right? Right now, it's about warfare. It's about the battles that we face every day in advancing the cause of Christ in this world. And so we're going out there to do the battle for truth. As Paul said, we're tearing down every argument that raises itself up against the knowledge of God. And we enjoy that. Just like a high schooler comes home, right, with bumps and bruises, and mom says, how was the game? And he says, it was great. And that's how every Christian should feel. It's okay to take a few bumps and bruises for Christ.
2: You know, Wayne, that's a story that is prevalent at FEBC. 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

0: Are screen time battles taking over your home? Well, you're not alone. 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
2: When our kids complain that they can't get a Michael Jordan shoes or whatever is out these days, and because of one little lace coming out the shoe, they need a new shoe, we remind them. We remind them that we used to walk around with holes in our shoe with a cardboard over those holes. And that's why we run past, jump past puddles in the ground. It's simply because we didn't want the cardboard to get wet. We remind them how it was when I was growing up with three brothers and four sisters, what it was like to have one egg. If you got one egg that you didn't have to share, that was your birthday. I was once in the whole year. You remind them that you get an omelet and you are complaining about you wanted three eggs, not two eggs. You remind them of how privileged they are because of the history you and I came through. You see, our history helps us to understand the quality of what we have, the value of what we have, and many times we take it for granted because in our present, we're constantly complaining about what we don't have. You know, it's funny to see, and many times in life, that I didn't even know that we didn't have a lot. I thought we were having as much as we wanted to have when I was growing up. It's not until I started going around other people that I realized that I didn't have that much. And we keep looking for an American dream when Christ is saying, that ain't no dream. You ought to see heaven.
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0: 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Hi, it's Bill Meyer. 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
1: This is Carter Conlon. There's so much darkness in our generation. There's so much drug addiction and violence. There's a whole generation now being raised without God. Our young children are being confused on every conceivable level. It's time now for you and I to begin to cry out to God for this generation. It's time to cry out for our children. It's time to cry out for our families. It's time to cry out for the opiate addicted in our society. It's time that the Church of Christ stands in the gap and begins to intercede for this nation. We have to drop our pride and not be concerned about what people are going to think. It's only our cry to God that is now going to make the difference. We are in desperate need of a spiritual awakening in America. We need God's intervention in this present situation. It's time now to cry out. It's time to pray.
2: Open the Bible with Colin Smith.
3: As you read through the book of Judges, it quickly becomes clear that while these military leaders achieved remarkable things, most of them were seriously lacking in character. Ehud was a cowardly assassin. Gideon lacked faith. And Samson's model failures are legendary. In fact, there's really no one in the book of Judges you can truly admire. Reading this book will leave you thinking, we need a better deliverer. And Jesus is the better deliverer we need. You know, the contrast between Jesus and the judges is really striking. The judges made their mark by taking the lives of others. Jesus came to give his life for us. The achievements of the judges were short-lived, but the deliverance of Jesus lasts forever.
2: Do you want to know the God of the Bible? Well, then come to openthebible.org.
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1: One of my eyes was knocked out when I was 3 years old, and then the glass eye broke, so I grew up ugly, with an empty socket where my eye should have been. I was still a teenager when I was married the first time, against my will. When my husband started messing with other women and left me in my trailer alone, I took to drinking. I married a second time, but after that, I just lived with men, one after another. I worked as a waitress, but most of all, I drank. Then my sister was hit by a car and died a year later. Her death made me realize I was drawing near that last day. I'd come home late, cussing a blue streak, angry at the world. One day a woman knocked at my door. She said she was a missionary who lived behind me and heard me shouting. She told me Christ Jesus came into the world to save sinners, that his death paid for my sins, and he would give me new life. I hid from her for a while, but her love drew me to church where folks welcomed ugly old me. God's love changed my life. The church hired me to keep the place clean, moving me into a trailer next to the day school. I even got a new glass eye. Old friends didn't understand the change in me. I quit drinking and cussing and hanging out in bars. I never would have thought life could be so different, so good after Jesus set me free. I'm Almeda Logan. If the Son, therefore, shall make you free, you shall be free indeed.
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In 1 Samuel 16, the Bible says, "The Lord does not look at the things people look at. People look at the outward appearance, but the Lord looks at the heart." Think about that the next time you're on Facebook or Instagram.

0: Sidewalk Prophets on Moody Radio. The Old Testament hero Queen Esther arrived quietly. She led with grace rather than force. And yet in the end, God wrote the final chapter of the book of Esther without her. So how can we understand that? Well, on the latest episode of Insight for Living, Pastor Chuck Swindoll brings his series on Esther to a close with a resounding illustration of God's humility and triumphant power. 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Welcome to Bible Q&A with John MacArthur. This is Denny Nugent here with today's question. Okay, John, please explain for us a statement by Jesus from Matthew 27:46. That's where the Savior, hanging on the cross, cried out in agony, my God, why have you forsaken me?" Well, John, why did Jesus say that? Was God, who is everywhere, somehow not there at that moment?
1: Well, of course, it doesn't mean that God wasn't there. God is everywhere at all times. What it does indicate is the experience of our Lord that God had forsaken him in the sense of disclosing his full presence. When our Lord says, "Eli, Eli, lama sabachthani," he's not saying that all of a sudden there's a vacuum in the universe and God is absent. What he is doing is crying out the very words of Psalm 22:1. He is experiencing the abandonment of God. Romans 1 talks about the fact that God abandons societies that turn their back on him. That doesn't mean that he's no longer present. It means that his presence is no longer there in the sense of experience, in the sense of blessing, in the sense of intimate awareness. And of course, as our Lord was feeling and enduring the outpouring of divine wrath that was coming on him from God himself, in the darkness of those hours, it was clear that he was experiencing the presence of God in a way completely opposite of anything he had ever known before.

0: It was as if God had abandoned him.
1: 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For more in-depth teaching, visit MacArthurCommentaries.com.
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0: Blanca and Ryan Ellis on Moody Radio. Hi, it's Bill Meyer with some food for thought from Christian author Lisa Turkhurst. She says surrendering to God isn't giving in, it's giving up. Giving up carrying the weight of all that's too much for us to our God, who not only can carry it, but use it for good.
1: I can't take it anymore. Have you ever whispered those words to yourself? I have.
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1: Sometimes the stress and the heartache of life, well, it feels like too much. There's a verse in Psalm 73 that encourages me when life feels overwhelming. It reminds me of where my strength comes from. It says, "My flesh and my heart may fail, but God is the strength of my heart and my portion forever." Life is hard, and we need God's strength and comfort. He told us in His Word, He would be with us and He would help us. So when you feel you can't take it anymore, my friend, cling to God. He's your strength. He's your comfort. He's your joy.
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3: Hi, I'm John Sorensen, president of Evangelism Explosion International, and you're listening to Share Life Today. Therefore, go and make disciples of all the nations, baptizing them in the name of the Father and of the Son and of the Holy Spirit, teaching them to obey everything I've commanded you. Have you ever heard this famous biblical passage before? You know, it's called the Great Commission, and it's Christ's final command to us before He returned to heaven. Unfortunately, it can be something that Christians ignore for a number of reasons. One of them is that we get involved in all kinds of seemingly good things that keep us all too busy. Jim Collins wrote a widely used book in the business world that opens with this statement: good is the enemy of great. And so many times we get involved in all kinds of good things, and yet they're not the great thing that we could be doing in seeing men and women come to Jesus. Christ said, "If you love me, keep my commandments." And His last command should be our first concern. For more resources on sharing the gospel, visit sharelife.today.
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0: When word reached the palace that Saul and Jonathan had been killed by the Philistines, panic broke out in the palace. Everyone's life was suddenly in danger, as the tradition of the time was for the new king to kill all heirs to the old king in order to avoid uprisings. Even though Mephibosheth was only 5 years old, he was still at risk. His nurse sprang into action. She grabbed his little hand and ordered him to follow her. In her panic and in her eagerness to escape, she may have forgotten that his legs weren't as long as hers. Or maybe he wasn't looking where she was leading, and he didn't see an obstacle in their way. Whatever the reason, Mephibosheth took a nasty tumble, causing injury to both of his feet or ankles. The nurse swooped him up in her arms and carried him away to safety. Once hidden away, she promptly discovered that he was in bad shape, but what could she do? She couldn't call for the local doctor, or else word might escape that an heir was still alive. I'm sure she bandaged up his ankles the best she could and prayed for a miracle. But Mephibosheth was forever crippled by the fall. I could only imagine how she must have blamed herself for her carelessness. But the heroic efforts of Mephibosheth's nurse saved the young son of Jonathan, and because of her courage in grabbing him and hiding him, he was later able to take his rightful place at the king's table with David. His nurse never got to witness the fruits of her effort, but God used her to save an heir to the kingdom. I'm Sharon Wilharm, host of All God's Women and author of The Amazing Crab Alley Revival, a Southern historical story about Victorian church ladies. Learn more at allgodswomen.com.
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1: The biggest hurdle that I'm finding is how not to get sucked into the performance, how not to get sucked into that trap of busyness.
2: 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Hi, I'm Mark Gothier with Crew and Making Your Life Count. Tricia Thornton says one of the biggest challenges today is staying grounded in the middle of constant busyness.
1: I think we all, and especially this time of year, as we're kind of approaching summer and schools are getting out, I feel like the rush and the unpredictability of schedules as a parent and as an individual, and like beyond just a parent, and not get caught up in all the inner critic, all the lies that we get caught up in, and keep our eyes on our purpose.
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0: That's Chris Tomlin on Moody Radio. Hi, it's Bill Meyer with a Christian artist update for you. Big Daddy Weave just announced that fellow Christian artist David Leonard will be joining them on tour. Mike Weaver from the band posted this: "One of the things we love most about David is his heart, the way he leads worship, encourages people behind the scenes, and genuinely points others back to Jesus. It's something really special. We're honored to have him joining us this summer on the Let It Begin tour. If you want to find out if they'll be in a city near you, just go to Big Daddy Weave's website."
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2: Hi, I'm Todd Nettleton, and this is the Voice of the Martyrs Radio. In China, a Christian leader among the Lisu people named Li Guiwen was arrested for opening his home to fellow believers for prayer and worship. During the arrest, police confiscated Bibles, books, audiovisual materials, and sheet music. Li Guiwen was found guilty of using an unapproved religious venue and conducting illegal religious activities. He was sentenced to 6 months in prison. Stories like his are increasingly common as China tightens its grip on minority group Christians who gather outside state-approved churches. Pray for Li Guiwen and other Christians in China as they hold fast to their faith in Christ and continue to make him known, even at the cost of imprisonment.
3: I will not let my brothers and sisters suffer in silence, nor will I let them serve alone. 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

This is Moody Radio with a guy who has just taken the Christian music world by storm over the past couple of years. 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

0: She lived at the highest levels of power and still looked to the stars for answers. I'm Bonnie Sala with Reset. After the assassination attempt on her husband, the wife of a world leader began consulting an astrologer in secret. For the next 7 years, the astrologer's readings quietly shaped the presidential schedule. Virtually no major event was scheduled without first passing through this astrological filter. The astrologer later claimed she had even influenced the timing of superpower arms negotiations. Here was a thoroughly modern woman gripped by fear, looking to the stars for certainty. This is the same impulse God warned against thousands of years ago. At one of Israel's most dangerous moments, God chose a man named Jeremiah to speak for him. The Babylonian Empire was rising. The nation was in spiritual chaos, and rather than turning back to God, the people had drifted into the customs of surrounding nations, including consulting the stars. Jeremiah gave a wake-up call. Don't look to the sky for answers, and don't be swept up in fear. He told the people, "This is what the Lord says. Do not act like the other nations who try to read their future in the stars." God knows we need wisdom in our chaotic lives. The Bible assures us that the Lord grants wisdom. From his mouth come knowledge and understanding. And it assures us, if you need wisdom, ask our generous God, and he will give it to you. He will not rebuke you for asking. The same God who spoke through Jeremiah is speaking today. Scripture says that God alone has all wisdom and power, and unlike the stars, he knows your name. If you've been looking anywhere but to him for wisdom, it's not too late to ask. I'm Bonnie Sala, ready to grow your faith, discover practical tools, and more at guidelines.org.
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0: 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You know, John the Baptist said it plainly. 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
1: This is John MacArthur with more Portraits of Grace. Religion comes in many forms. Almost every conceivable belief or behavior has been incorporated into some religious system at some point in time. But essentially, there are only two religions in the world: human achievement and divine accomplishment. The religion of human achievement says you can please God by your own merits and earn your salvation. The religion of divine accomplishment says you must trust in Jesus Christ alone for salvation. That's the way of the cross, the narrow way, the only way. You can't earn your way to heaven because Jesus Christ has already paid the price. You must simply trust in Him and rejoice in His provision. This is John MacArthur praying you are continuing to be portraits of grace.
2: Grandparents, we can make a difference for future generations. 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

0: That's Jamie McDonald, Ain't No Way on Moody Radio. Hi, it's Bill Meyer. When Jesus gave Simon Peter the nickname Rock, it didn't seem to match Peter's impulsive character. This month, our daily devotional, Today in the Word, explores the two letters that Peter wrote near the end of his life. 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
2: What was done in the dark must be brought to the light. Recent calls have resurfaced for transparency surrounding the original Clinton administration approval of the deadly chemical abortion pill. After more than 25 years, the public still has not been given access to hidden documents likely detailing internal communication between FDA officials and the White House, expert reviews, studies, trials, and more. The deadly abortion drug is ravaging the nation's unborn. It's now the leading method of abortion in the United States, and in recent years, nearly all restrictions and medical oversight have been removed. What information has been withheld about this deadly abortion drug for all these years?
1: For more information, follow us on social media at Life Issues Institute.
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0: I'm Ruth Kramer with Mission Network News. India responds to growing criticism of its human rights record. John Padati of Bibles for the World tells us.
1: The RSS, which is the Rashtriya Swayamsevak Sangh, a Hindu nationalist organization, has gone on an international PR campaign with visits to the U.S., Britain, and Germany, trying to downplay their role in any of the persecution and oppression against minorities, both Christian and Muslim, in India.
0: Spurred on by the RSS, Hindu nationalists use anti-conversion laws and mob violence to persecute Christians. And yet, hope remains.
1: At the same time, we see a surge in demand for God's word. In the last month alone, we have distributed 400,000 Gospels of John across India in 11 different languages.
0: And meet some of the unsung heroes of the Christian faith. Pastors' wives in Moldova, a country situated between Romania and Ukraine.
2: These ladies are central to the body life of the church, central to investing in families, central to caring for the heart of these men as they serve and preach and teach in their churches.
0: That's Eric Mock with Slavic Gospel Association, who was recently in Moldova. He and his wife led a conference to strengthen local pastors and their wives. They met women like Natalia, who, together with her husband, adopted 8 children and serves in child and family ministries. Mock says that despite the number of churches in Moldova, the spiritual climate is confused. Pray that pastors and their wives will continue to share the gospel with great clarity. 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I'm Ruth Kramer.
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8: Welcome to Leading the Way with best-selling author and international Bible teacher and passionate voice for the gospel, Dr. Michael Youssef. Through God's incredible faithfulness,
9: it will be for our labor. And oftentimes we can confuse that.
0: Jesus never promised his followers an easy path. In fact, he told his disciples that the world would hate them. He sent them out as
8: several tools are revealed for Christians to use in effectively contending for the faith. Up next on this episode of Leading the Way, Dr. Youssef expounds on those tools and what you can do to experience victory in 2026 as you contend for the faith. If your situation allows you to, open with us to the short book of Jude. That way you can follow Dr. Youssef in today's Leading the Way.
10: Turn with me to Jude, verses 17 to 25. Jude basically tells us two things, two very important, wonderful truths, two very uplifting truths for all the believers in the Lord Jesus Christ. He said, because of these scoffers, because of these deceivers, we must therefore know these two facts. First, he said, in verses 17 to 23, he said, be aware of some things that we must do, we the believers must do. Secondly, in verses 24 and 25, he said, be aware of what God does to the believers and for the believers. Let's look at these very quickly. First, we need to know what we as believers must do. Look at verses 17 and 23 again. because of these deceivers and misleaders, three things we must do. Three things. Now, here's the summary of these three things. First of all, he said, be informed. Secondly, he said, be insulated. And thirdly, he said, be involved. I need to unpack these for you, because they kind of look like if they're contradictory, but they're really not. Verse 19, whenever you see someone causing division or confusion regarding the Word of God, whenever someone departs or denies the authority of the Word of God, whenever you see anyone bringing false teaching and dividing the body of Christ, be on your guard by being informed. Verse 19 again. These people who cause division are not only worldly people, but they are devoid of the Spirit. Jude is saying, we must be informed. We must be discerning. We must be alert. Don't be taken in by the smooth-talking deceivers. Do not fall in their setting of themselves above the Word of God and sitting on judgment on the Word of God. Question. What does this being involved all about? What does it look like? Very simple. Test everything by the Word of God. Listen, test everything I say by the Word of God. Everything I say. You may say, okay, well, I understand being informed. What is this insulating thing? Well, verse 20. He said, build yourself up in your most holy faith. How? By praying in the Spirit. By staying in God's love. By waiting patiently. Here's that convicting word. Patiently on the Lord. You say, Michael, how do I do this? By not removing yourself from the protective shield of the love of God. Praying in the Spirit means that you pray as the Spirit leads. Did you get that? Whenever the Spirit leads, pray. Because, beloved, I want to tell you, whenever I do not spend time praying in the Spirit, when I do not spend specific time each day in intimacy with God and His Word, whenever I allow other things, including ministry, by the way, to crowd my time with the Lord out, I find myself not only spiritually dry, but missing out on the blessings of that protective shield that comes from my time with the Lord. Think about it this way. When the prodigal left his father's house, did this change the father's love for him? No, the father's love did not change. The son is the one who was the loser. The son was the one who suffered. The son is the one who missed out on the blessings of being home with the father. The son is the one who forfeited the joy of reveling in the father's love. Please listen to me. I have seen with those two eyes when believers get taken in by one of those deceivers, the first thing that happens is that they do not spend time with God. Then they become spiritually brittle and defensive, and soon they lose the joy of their salvation. I'm not talking about salvation now. That's not my place. Hear me right on this one. You cannot build yourself up in your most holy faith without spending time reading, believing, and obeying His most holy word. Or if you just rely on Sunday sermons or some Bible study in the middle of the week or just reading Christian authors, and wonderful as all these things are, and you know, I do all of that, but that is insufficient for yourself to build yourself up in your most holy faith. You have to spend time in the Word. Biblically informed, spiritually insulated from being spiritually dried up. And thirdly, being involved. You say, involved in what? Well, I'm going to tell you in a minute. Others may wonder if being insulated and being involved are contradictory terms. No, not until when you know the answer. I want to explain this. You see, you insulate yourself from the scoffers, from the deceivers, from the false teachers and the false preachers and the false Christians. Insulate yourself from wandering away from the Word of God. Insulate yourself from distractions. But get involved in the life of non-believers. Are you with me? You say, Michael, where do you get this? Verse 22. Be merciful to those who are in doubt. When it comes to the scoffers, we land on the side of the truth and stay away from them. But when it comes to the non-believers, we absolutely must be kind, merciful, and compassionate with them. You know that the Apostle Paul makes the same argument in the Galatian epistle and in the 2 Corinthian epistles. He makes the same argument. With non-believers, we must never come across as angry or unloving. Otherwise, they're going to look at you and say, well, who wants that? Right? Remember, they don't know anything. All they're going to know about Christianity is from you and the way you communicate it to them and the way your life communicates it to them. While we must be uncompromising with those who knew the truth and turned their back on the truth. And yet we must be very kind, merciful, thoughtful with those who do not know the truth. And that is why only spending time in intimacy with the Lord and His Word will give you the wisdom to know the difference. Wisdom to hold the balance between mercy and kindness to the non-believers and standing firm against the deceivers. And that is why only intimacy with God on a daily basis help us to speak the truth in love. To be uncompromising on the one hand and yet feel anguish, sorrow for sinners on the other hand, to be firm on the truth of the Word of God and yet deeply loving and longing for the lost to come to Christ. That, my beloved, can only come when you are praying in the Spirit. That only come when you are discerning the will of the Spirit and the mind of the Spirit. That can only come from daily in intimacy with the Father and the Holy Spirit. William Booth, the founder of Salvation Army, was asked once by one of his officers, you know, he's the one who really started this training of the Salvation Army officers in evangelism and reaching the lost. And it was a godly man who, if you ever read his biography, is an amazing human being, an amazing servant of God. And this officer came to him. He said, General Booth, I have not been able to lead a single person to Christ. I have not led anyone to be converted to Christ. And you can see that this man's genuinely want to know what to do. And here's what the old wise man said. Try tears. Try tears. He did not give him the four spiritual laws. He did not give him a formula for evangelism. He did not give him 10 steps for salvation. No. He told him, try tears. Oh, beloved, in these last days, we need to weep tears over the lost. Over the lost. On another occasion, William Booth said that I wish that part of my training of my officers for evangelism, it would be that they'd be required to spend a few minutes, a few moments in hell. He said that will give them more compassion for the lost than anything else. Jude tells us here that those who are doubters, the non-believers, need to be treated patiently and mercifully. Why? Because he sees them, and you see it there in the text, he sees those non-believers to be at the edge of the flames of hell, and they need to be snatched. In fact, the Apostle Paul himself makes the same argument in 1 Corinthians 5:9-13. He tells us to turn away from the apostates. Turn away from the apostates, the false believers, the false teachers. But to love sinners and the unsaved. To stay away from the apostates because they can mess with your head. But befriend the unsaved and the non-believers and patiently explain to them biblical truth. This is all part of staying informed, insulated, and involved. I come to the second part, the most exciting part in the whole Bible for me. And that is what God does to keep us safe and secure in our salvation. It's the most important thing I'm going to share with you, and I pray to God that you would not forget it in a hurry. Verses 24 and 25. To him who is able. To whom who's what?
11: Able.
10: Who's what?
11: Able.
10: To keep you from falling and to present you before his glorious presence without fault and with great joy. You know that I am immensely grateful for salvation in Christ alone. I am beyond ecstatic for my redemption by the blood of Jesus Christ alone. I am beyond thrilled about my justification by faith alone. I'm a grateful dude for being eternally saved by grace alone. I cannot wait for my glorification. But, when I focus my attention on the fact that the very God who saved me also sustains me.
11: Hallelujah.
10: Oh my goodness, I'm over the moon. I'm over the moon.
11: Hallelujah.
10: Now, I need to tell you this, that my understanding and my comprehending and believing this biblical truth about the security of the believers did not come until about 8 or 9 years after I gave my life to Christ. For 8, 9 years, I'm walking with Christ without understanding, comprehending this biblical truth. Until, because I grew up in a church, and some of you may have grown up in churches like that, where it says, you can lose your salvation. It's up to you to stay saved. And I can tell you, that is why my Christian walk in those 9 or 8 years was joyless. My walk was a drudgery. My Christian life was marked by a feeling of sense of duty and performance. I was filled with fear. My Christian life was up and down and up and down. One day I'm high on a kite, the next day I'm down in the dumps. Then God, in his amazing grace and mercy, placed me under godly Bible teachers, godly Bible scholars. And I began to comprehend the teaching of the Word of God. I began to understand the unity of the Scripture. And if you, by the way, you don't hear me often say this, but if you haven't read my book, How to Read the Bible as If Your Life Depends on It, that is the summary of what I learned from these godly men that transformed my life, transformed my ministry, transformed my walk with the Lord. And that is why Jude said, to him who's what? To him is what?
11: Able.
10: To keep you from falling. Did you get this?
11: Yes.
10: He's able to keep you from what? That means, beloved, listen to me. The true believers can never, never, never fall out of the grace of God. Oh, beloved, listen to me. This is overwhelming. This is humbling when I became aware of this biblical truth. He did not say God was able. He did not say God will be able. He said God is what?
11: Able.
10: Because God is omnipotent, omniscient, and omnipresent. And because of that, he is able in the past. He will be able in the future. He's able now. Please listen. Go ahead. Give God glory. Give God glory. It's okay. You're praising God for being able, that's fine by me. Please listen to what I'm going to tell you. Some of you here will understand and maybe identify what I'm going to tell you, or have identified with it in the past, as I have. You might try to run away from the Lord, or you may try to wiggle your way out from walking with the Lord. You may try to get out of his protective cover. You may try to wiggle out of his protective shield. But he is what?
11: Able.
10: He's able to pull you back. Pull you back. He's able to convict you and bring you to repentance. He is able. Listen to me. You're going to cause yourself a lot of pain when you try to wiggle out. You'll experience the scorching heat of the sun of the desert of running away from him. You will scar yourself with the fire of rebellion. You will agonize under the consequences of your rebellion. But he is what?
11: Able.
10: And he's speaking to you.

0: powers, nor height, nor depth, nor any created thing could, can you say could separate me from the love of God through Jesus Christ. He will keep you in His protective custody until He takes you home, until He presents you to His Father without blemish. That's overwhelming. And the concept of Jesus presenting us to the Father in the last day comes from the concept of a Jewish wedding. That imagery of a Jewish wedding. In the Jewish wedding, there are several stages. The parents come to agreement first, and then the groom makes a trip to his future bride. He goes from his house to her father's house, and he gives her a very sacrificial gift. We call it dowry, but really is a very sacrificial gift. He hands it to her, or to her father. At that point, they are betrothed to each other. Now the bride belongs to the groom. Now the bride is exclusively the groom's. Once they're betrothed, they're able to drink the wine of the covenant together, the covenant of betrothal. And then the groom goes home. He leaves the home of her father and goes to his father's house. And there, when the groom goes in there, he builds an addition to his father's house, an extra room for his bride to come in, and they live together in his father's house. And that's what Jesus said, I go to the Father and prepare what? Room for you. Now, when that is finished, when that is ready, he comes back to her father's house. But the people in the village will be crying in the streets when they see him coming and said, the groom is coming, the groom is coming, the groom is coming. Now I'm getting ready to shout because I know what I'm going to say. This is a picture of our bridegroom Jesus, who left his father's house in what we celebrate at Christmas. And he came from his father's house to our father's house, the devil. And he paid the heftiest of the heftiest of the heftiest of the heftiest of the heftiest of prices, his own precious blood, as a dowry. He paid off the ransom to our father, the devil, to whom we belonged. And thank God, at that point, he drank the wine of the covenant. At that moment, we remember the covenant that he made. He said, when you drink this, remember me. Remember my shed blood on the cross. Then he went back to his father's house, where he is now in heaven. But before leaving, he promised us. He said, when I prepare the room, when the room is ready for you, I'm going to come and take you into my father's house. And when it is ready, I will receive you and present you to my father. And beloved, faithful preachers and faithful teachers and faithful believers have been saying for 2,000 years, the groom is coming, the groom is coming, the groom is coming. And on that appointed day, the groom is going to come with the shout of the archangel. Then our groom Jesus will present us to his father without blemish, without spot, without a wrinkle. And he's going to say, Father, Father, these are the redeemed. This is my bride, the church, for whom I died on the cross. Oh, beloved, I can tell you experientially. There's some things I know because the Word of God said it and I lived it, experienced it. I can tell you experientially, if you keep your eye on this incredible future for you, you will be encouraged no matter how discouragement is filling your atmosphere. You will be lifted up from the dumps in which you find yourself. You'll be able to persevere no matter how dark the hour. You will make all of life's sufferings to be easy and feel easy. This will give you joy on a toilsome journey.
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0: My dearest of friends, I am feeling the urgency of the hour. In my knowledge of history, I have never seen a more urgent time for the preaching of the gospel, the proclamation of the gospel in our nation as I do now. 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A great awakening is the answer. And so I am dedicating my time and my life to leading the way, and I'm going to be on the road and on television, on radio, urging my friends to join with me so together we can have an impact in these last days.
1: 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Many believe that religion is the primary cause for war. Is that true? Don Clawsome examines the causes of war here on Probe.
2: Sam Harris, the popular author and atheist, says that for everyone with eyes to see, there can be no doubt that religious faith remains a perpetual source of human conflict. Writing for the Freedom From Religion Foundation, fellow atheist Richard Dawkins adds, "Only the willfully blind could fail to implicate the divisive force of religion in most, if not all, of the violent enmities in the world today." Speaking more bluntly, one British government official has said, "Theocrats, religious leaders, or fanatics citing holy texts constitutes the greatest threat to world peace today." War is the ultimate act of intolerance, and since intolerance is seen as the only unforgivable sin in our postmodern times, it's not surprising that those hostile to religion would charge people holding religious convictions as the cause for war. This view is held by many others, not just despisers of religion. A 2006 opinion poll taken in Great Britain found that 82% of adults see religion as a cause of division and tension between people. Only 16% disagree. To be honest, religion has been and remains a source of conflict in the world. But to what degree? Is it the only source of war, as its critics argue? Is it even the primary source? And if we agree that religion is a source of war, how do we define what qualifies as a religion? This leads to another question. Are all religions equally responsible for war? Or are some more prone to instigate conflict than others? Once these issues are decided, we are still left with one of the most difficult questions. How does a religious person, especially a Christian, respond to the question of war? When confronted with the accusation that religion, and more importantly Christianity, has been the central cause of war down through history, most Christians respond by ceding the point. Our discussion this week will be that the issue is far too complex to merely blame war on religious strife. A more nuanced response is needed. Religion is sometimes the direct cause of war, but other times it plays a more ambiguous role. It can also be argued, as Karl Marx did, that religion can actually restrain the warring instinct. In his provocative book, The Gods of War, Mike Pierce argues that modern atheists greatly overstate their case regarding religion as a cause for war, and that all religions are not equal when it comes to the tendency to resort to violence. He believes that the greatest source for conflict in the world today is the universalizing tendencies of modern secular nations that are pressing their materialism and moral relativism on more traditional cultures. Join us tomorrow as we consider this connection between religion and war.
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5: 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How many of you know that Jesus said the poor will always be with us? Someone says, hey, we're going to wipe out poverty. Never. The poor will always be, they'll always be poor people. And so we don't always give just because there's a need. Listen, we give, there'll always be a need, but we give not just because there's a need. We give because something happens to our heart when we give that's good for us and that credits our spiritual account. 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
8: Jesus told us about a rebellious son who left his family and squandered his father's money on wild living. And when the son returned to his father repenting, the father accepted him, rejoiced, and celebrated. Jesus taught us that God, our Heavenly Father, is not asking us to earn His forgiveness. God loves sinners and eagerly waits for them to repent of their sins and believe that God paid the penalty for their sins through Jesus Christ. The Bible states, "For it is by grace you have been saved, through faith. This is not of yourself. It is the gift of God, not by works, so no one can boast."
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10: Welcome to Breakpoint, a daily look at an ever-changing culture through the lens of unchanging truth. 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Well, Dr. Kathy Cook, founder and CEO of Celebrate Kids, has a brand new book that addresses this trend of kids canceling their parents. It's called Resolve Conflict and Find Peace and Hope with Adult Children. Here's Kathy Cook.
11: I can imagine more than those statistics, you know someone who's gone no contact with a parent or family member. It's one of the most common and hardest conversations I have with people when I speak around the country. I work with a number of Christian organizations that specialize in supporting people, and many of the people I've spoken to who run counseling hotlines in these ministries say the majority of their counseling involves parents and adult children. This is such a hard reality for the church. There's so much hurt in our congregations. Have you felt it, seen it, experienced it? In my brief time with you, I want to share three insights from my new book, Resolve Conflict and Find Peace and Hope with Adult Children, that can keep your relationship healthy and restore it if it's unhealthy. First, if your children have distanced themselves from you, feel and process your grief. You miss your child and your role as an involved parent. Grieve the broken promises, unmet expectations, and unfulfilled dreams. When grief goes unacknowledged, it leaks out as control, urgency, criticism, and guilt, and these things cause adult children to pull away and stay away from their parents. Then be ready to step into new roles of guide, mentor, coach, and cheerleader as you can. Second, parent is always your noun, but you can only parent as a verb when your children invite you to. Adult children tell me they don't need to be managed, they need to be respected. They don't want to be controlled. They want to be supported. They may want you to know about their business, but they don't want you to be in their business. Third, I want you to understand that influencing your adult children and grandchildren is something earned through respect. You're not entitled to be their grandparents. Adult children do not owe parents closeness, access, or agreement. When parents play the entitlement card, adult kids shut down. Choose respect, and my research shows that influence will quietly return and conversations will be possible. I want you to know that hope, the way I talk about it in my book, is a decision. No contact can feel permanent, especially because the influence of social media and cultural currents is so strong and feels so definitive. It's not. In my research, when parents change their posture, especially from correction to humility, persuasion to presence, fear to faith, and despair to hope, staying connected to adult children is likely, and reconciliation becomes possible if breaks have occurred. To stem the tide of no contact from adult children to their parents, I wrote this book. I hope you found these ideas helpful and that this resource, Resolve Conflict and Find Peace and Hope with Adult Children, will awaken a ministry in our church to those who are quietly suffering from this cultural trend.
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12: This is Power Walk Ministries with Pastor Paul Cannings. Thanks for joining us today as Pastor Cannings continues teaching from John chapter 3 on our current series, What Does It Mean to Be Born Again? This is the most profound and important explanation which Jesus provides, not only to Nicodemus, but to every one of us as well. Today, Pastor Cannings addresses the fact that many may be following traditions, but not be truly saved, or are not experiencing the power of the Holy Spirit in their lives. Let's listen as he brings the message today titled, Transition from Darkness to Light.
13: Let's turn our Bibles to John chapter 3, beginning in verse 4. In verse 4 it says, Nicodemus said to him, How can a man be born when he's old? He cannot enter the second time into his mother's womb and be born, can he? Jesus answered, Truly, truly, I say to you, unless one is born of water and of the Spirit, he cannot enter into the kingdom of God. It's kind of like going to Africa and fufu. You know, everybody in Africa wanted to juice me to fufu. No problem. I grab it and I eat it. And I'm trying to be polite about it, but I couldn't get the taste. They said, no. You got to take it and put the sauce. But even though I kept trying that all week, it'll take a while to adjust to the taste. Not because it's not a good meal, not because it's not nutritious. The issue is I wasn't born eating it, and I don't have the appetite. The same thing is going on in this text. Nicodemus, he has been brought up a Jewish way. Nicodemus has gone to the temple. He has provided animals. He has done everything the way he was supposed to do it because Nicodemus had one ambition, and that is to experience eternal life. And what attracted Nicodemus to Jesus is these signs. In other words, I see Pharisees, I see Sadducees, I see all these people, and they teach well, but you teach to a whole nother level. And you seem to have an experience of God. In other words, God does not work through anybody these signs unless there is a relationship with that person that is so personal, so powerful, that these signs will come from them. Therefore, how can I get what you have? You have to have this eternal life because of these signs and these interactions you have with God. So how do I get what you have? Jesus Christ is saying, Nicodemus, you have to be born again. That creates a whole discussion that I believe Jesus Christ purposely started to get him in the direction he needs to go. Because Jesus Christ has a way of picking how the conversation goes and sometimes picking a fight. What I mean by that is, how are you going to stand in the middle of Jerusalem and say, we're going to tear this temple down and build it back in 3 days? You just started a fight. The story here, as we dealt with, looking at if you're going to be born again, you got to do water and the Spirit. We dealt with water last week. In the water, in the sense that it had to do with three different things. We read you that it could also mean the Holy Spirit. So we started reading passages that show that the water could mean the Holy Spirit. It also means repentance. David was a man after my own heart. He did the things I wanted him to do. Therefore, he was a man after my own heart. So the Bible says to get to that heart, a person must repent, meaning they must decide to go 180 degrees in the opposite direction. And now the problem is, how do I do the same Bible with the same situation, but how do I get down this road I want to get down? And the Bible says you can't do that without the Holy Spirit. It's like trying to run a mile with no muscles. It ain't gonna make it. So the Bible says, when he comes to this verse, in verse 5 is where we are, when we make this transition, the problem becomes the flesh. That's the problem. So the Bible is going to address this whole issue about the flesh. I want to spend time explaining to you these four principles that will prevent us from experiencing the Spirit if we are in the flesh. We talked about the flesh in a sermon and how the flesh never got saved. The Bible says he doesn't even want it in heaven. When the rapture comes, it's a glorified body we're going to have. He doesn't want it anywhere around. It's messed up. Paul would say in Romans chapter 7, verse 24, he says, who will cut me from this body of death? Not just a body of sin, but a body of death. If I live in this flesh, it will destroy relationships. If I live in this flesh, I will become a carnal Christian, and the wages of sin is death. If I live in this flesh, I'll become hostile towards God. Look at chapter 8, verse 5 of Romans. I'll become hostile towards God in the sense that anytime somebody tell me anything about the Bible, all I'm going to do is get upset and tell them, I don't want to hear this Bible. I don't want to hear what you got to say. I'm good where I'm at. He literally says that in verse 5. He says, for those who are according to the flesh set their minds on the things of the flesh. The things of the flesh. People have to have this in order to be happy. Have to live in this area to be happy. Have to be married to a person that I e-harmonize with to be happy. I have to, all these things have to surround how I feel, how I think, what I want, because it's about me. So it's going to be things and it's going to be my feelings. So the Bible is saying my heart could be corrupted in how I function. So when this flesh is operating with a body that is not saved, the body parts become a problem. Look at chapter 6 of Romans and look at verse 12. So he's saying, in order to create this appetite in you, I have to place myself in you. And then when I place myself in you, I create an appetite. But if you still focus on the flesh, you never make the transition. In verse 12, he says, therefore, do not let sin reign in your mortal bodies. And do not go on presenting the members of your body to sin as instruments of unrighteousness. The eye, the hands, the feet, the heart, the mind, instruments. But present yourselves to God as those alive from the dead, and your members as instruments to God. So every day we're presenting our body as a living sacrifice. It's a decision I must make. But because I repented, I'm okay with making that decision to go in that direction. If my repentance was sincere. He says this flesh could also make me hostile towards God. Look at chapter 8. In verse 6 he says, and the mind set on the flesh is death. And the mind set on the Spirit is life and peace. Who is the Spirit? He came to guide us into truth. He came to illuminate the Word of God. The Spirit convicts us of sin. If I set my mind to what the Spirit of God is seeking to do, he says, I'm going in the right direction. But if I set my mind on the flesh, after a while, I don't want to hear what the Bible has to say. What is Nicodemus trying to do? He's trying to do the flesh and get to God. Nicodemus is following all these laws in the flesh.
14: And when he's following those laws in the flesh, he can't arrive at eternal life. And that's why Christ is saying, hey, Nicodemus, if you're going to come to me, you can't follow this religious system, this structure, and think that's the only way you're going to get to me. Because all that is going to do is reveal the sin you're struggling with. Look at chapter 3 of Romans, verse 20. So the flesh can't make this happen. Hear me carefully. Because some people are so churched, they never find Christ. Because they do the flesh, it's time to go to church. Anytime a person gets to adulthood, there are several structures, if they responded to it, that would make them very disciplined. They got a home that would say, take out the trash, pick up your bed. What the parents are doing is driving discipline. So when they come to Christ, it's easy to just do the discipline that the church is demanding. So I'm just doing the discipline of the flesh. When I'm just doing the discipline of the flesh because I got church down, the Bible is saying, I be like Nicodemus. I got church down, but I miss Christ. See, when I went to my family, I got a good family life. When I went to school, I graduated. When I went to work, I got paid. When I go to church, they ask for my money. Do you see why people get frustrated with church? Because we can literally get used to just doing church, and we can't do it because our flesh, by the time we're adults and maintaining jobs, shows we're disciplined to do what we need to do. We have to feel the work of the Holy Spirit to go to work. We go to work because we have to. We got some bills sitting on the counter, and we're responsible to get it paid. We like our lifestyle, so we maintain that lifestyle by going to a job, and we're disciplined to get it done. So it's easy for us to do this God thing in the flesh. And he's saying, no, it's not going to work. In Romans chapter 8, look at verse 21. Because by the works of the law, no flesh will be justified in his sight. No flesh will appear right in God's sight. So no matter how hard I work, all God sees me is doing church, but I'm not experiencing him. So as far as he's concerned, he says, I still did not get into a right standing because you did church. You didn't do me. People come to church. They could be disciplined, doing everything the Bible tells them to do. Because when I die, I want to go to heaven and I'm good. And the Bible is saying, you still are not right standing with me because you did it in the flesh. And that's why he's saying, for through the law comes the knowledge of sin. Now I know what's wrong, what is right. I know what God should do, what I should do, what I shouldn't do. I got it down. Just like Nicodemus had it down. Still longing for the blessings of eternal life. I go to the house to eat. I will get what I think I may like. But what I think I may like, it's not right away I get the taste, I'm going to rush back to eat it. God is saying, hey, I got food for you. A pastor teaches to teach you. I got teachers with gift of knowledge to teach you. I got gift of encouragement in the church, the gift of help, the gift of wisdom to make you do well. But when you come in, you may not like the food. You may not like what the sermon is about. You may not like what the passage was about. It may not have fed you that particular Sunday because you had different needs. But because you came looking for me, you could have made it and grow spiritually, even when you don't necessarily like the food that was provided that particular Sunday based on the needs you have.
12: 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Pastor Kennings will pick up on this point tomorrow, so be sure to join us. 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And while you're there, would you consider becoming a Power Walk partner?
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16: 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And now as we close, would you take some time to consider whether you're functioning and operating as a Christian in the flesh, or if you're allowing the Holy Spirit of God in you to work through you?

0: I have a lot of godly friends who tell me the truth. And sometimes I don't like it. Hi, I'm Dana Gresh, founder of True Girl. I have learned to run to truth-filled people when I'm struggling. Let me tell you something from experience. If you're having a hard day in your marriage, you can go almost anywhere to find a woman who will give you permission to say bad things about your husband. But a godly woman will most likely have something very different to say. She might point out how you can improve your marriage or invite you to get on your knees to pray for your husband. I've never thought about leaving my husband, but I have needed truth-filled sisters to talk me down off the ledges. And so do you. For more tips, go to danagresh.com.
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2: As Lenny left our headquarters, I said, man, you really made a difference around here. He really had. A company that was getting rid of a lot of office furniture donated about a dozen desks to our ministry. And we were thrilled to get them. Good desks, but, well, not exactly beautiful desks. They were all scarred and beat up, and on the surface they didn't look particularly useful. In fact, the company that donated them actually was getting ready to discard them before they learned about our need. So here in a storage area were all these ugly desks until Lenny got his hands on them. One by one, he went to work with his magic touch, and he slowly restored their original beauty. By the time he was done, it looked almost like we had just gotten a shipment of, yep, expensive new desks. Well, I'm Ron Hutchcraft, and I want to have a word with you today about miracles with damaged goods. Now, as our amazing desk restorer stood in my office with hands so stained that they actually looked like they'd never be clean again, I thanked him for the amazing difference he'd made. He just broke into a big smile and he said, oh, I love doing this. I know someone else like that. Yeah, his name is Jesus. And he, too, is in the restoring business. It took his hands being stained with his own blood to make his restoring work possible. But as he looks at countless scarred and undervalued lives that he has restored, I believe he says, oh, I love doing this, and he would love to do it for you. There's a simple five-word promise Jesus made that might mark for you the possibility of a fresh new start. And that promise is in our word for today from the Word of God in Revelation 21, verse 5. Jesus said, behold, I make all things new. Wow, did you get that? All things new. That may be exactly the kind of miracle you need right now, because like that office furniture we received, well, life has left you pretty beat up and scarred, maybe deeply scarred. You feel broken, maybe useless. You've never been able to answer that haunting question, why am I here? You're carrying a lot of regrets over things that, well, you wish you had done differently. You carry a lot of pain from things that have been done to you and things you've done to others. But then there's Jesus, the one who makes all things new, but at a very high price. To him, that is, not to you. He said at the Last Supper, as he broke a loaf of bread and handed it to his friend, this is my body, which is given for you. He was broken, so you could be fixed. He paid for your sin on the cross, so you wouldn't have to. That's what was happening on that horrific cross when he died. And in dying for your sin and then coming out of his grave, he broke the power of the thing that ultimately causes all the scars and the regrets and the hurts, the spiritual cancer called sin. And with hands that bear his nail prints from his sacrifice for you, he reaches out to you and says, I will make all things new. The Bible says he will restore what sin has taken from you. He will bind up the brokenhearted. He will release the prisoner from darkness, the Bible says. He'll exchange the ashes of your life for beauty. And then the Bible says he'll turn a spirit of despair into a garment of praise. You don't have to be defined any longer by your pain or by your sin. you can now be defined by who you belong to forever, to Jesus Christ, God's Son, the King of all kings. Your life-changing relationship with Him begins when you come to Him and say, Jesus, you're my only hope. You died for me. Forgive me. Change me. I'm yours. I want to be sure you belong to Him. And that's why we've got our website. It's really what it's for. And I want to urge you to go there and check it out as soon as you can today. AnewStory.com. AnewStory.com. Because of Jesus, who is the Master Restorer. Your life doesn't have to be more of what it has been for so long. No, you see, He makes all things new. And right now, He's waiting to do that for you.
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4: God is committed to building a project, and if you're a believer, you have an important part in that project. From Moody Bible Institute, this is Today in the Word, and I'm John Gager. Instead of lumber, the Lord uses stones as His material, and as we come to Jesus, He makes us into living stones. That is, He puts new life into us. The purpose is to build us up into a spiritual house. The analogy here relates to the Old Testament temple, which was made of stones and was the place where God's glory dwelt in Israel. Now, Jesus is the manifestation of God's glory on earth. He is the living stone, as opposed to the lifeless stones of the first temple. And as we come to Jesus, He makes us into a new spiritual temple, and God's own presence dwells within us. Peter asserts that whenever anyone comes to Christ, a new stone is added to the spiritual house. This is a strong affirmation of the doctrine of the priesthood of all believers. Today, all believers, not just priests, have access to God's presence. All can offer sacrifices in worship. All believers have a place in God's mission to the world. Not everyone will accept this message. Peter quotes from another important Old Testament passage. Today in the Word, we find that quote in Psalm 118, verse 22. The stone the builders rejected has become the cornerstone. Some reject the message, but those who believe have the task of witnessing to the nations, that you may declare the praises of Him who called you out of darkness into His wonderful light. You know, if you're benefiting from these daily devotionals, I bet you've got a friend or two who would as well. Why not point them to our website, todayintheword.org. Todayintheword.org.
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8: 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But when the editor of Elle magazine asks him to write about his own life, Marcel finds himself fondly recalling his younger years. A Magnificent Life looks like a kid's film, but its PG-13 rating for language, sensuality, smoking, and drinking push it in a more adult direction. 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
10: 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When he began to follow Christ, he invited his unbelieving friends to a meal where they could be around Jesus and other believers. As they heard stories of how Christ had changed the lives of those who were present, they were given their own opportunity to follow Him. Sounds like a great idea, doesn't it? 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
13: In a culture that prioritizes personal power, submission is seen as weak. But submitting to the Holy Spirit is actually the key to living a dynamic life. Today on Turning Point, Dr. David Jeremiah continues his series on the Holy Spirit by examining the power of submission and why it benefits every believer. To introduce the conclusion of his important message, the filling of the Spirit, here's David.
14: Well, over the weekend, we have taken a little pause from our discussion of what it means to be filled by the Spirit, but we'll pick it up again today on this edition of Turning Point. In the meantime, my sister called me and told me she's reading the book, The Holy Spirit You May Not Know, and she encouraged me a great deal. I would encourage you to get that book as well because it's the resource for the month of June, and we can make this book available to you for a gift of any size during this month. And when you get the book, you will have everything we talk about in this series, plus a bunch of stuff we don't have time for, and all of the facts and figures that go behind every message that will help you understand what it means to walk in the Spirit. We're going to talk about all of these things going forward. In just a moment, we'll be dealing with part two of the filling of the Spirit. Men and women, I want you to know that Turning Point comes with a lot of things to help you, one of which we talk about periodically, and that is our magazine. Our magazine comes every month, and it's filled with truth to help you in your walk with the Lord and to draw you closer to Him. It is an added value to every Christian who gets this magazine. Every day, Monday through Friday, there's a devotional column, one for each of the weekends, and articles to help you grow in your faith. They're all practical, motivational, helpful articles, and it's beautifully designed just for you. It comes in the mail, and you can have yours for the asking if you'll just take the moment to say, please send me the next edition of the magazine. We will happily do it, and you will receive it as soon as it comes off the press. We're so thankful for the privilege of extending this ministry to you. But you have to ask. I hope you will. Here's part two of The Filling of the Spirit. Paul compares being filled with the Spirit to being filled with alcohol. When someone drinks, the alcohol comes from the outside and starts to control them on the inside. But when you let the Holy Spirit have access to your heart, your mind, and your life, He begins to guide and strengthen and empower you from the inside out. And then the last thing about this is that it's in the present tense. That means you don't just get filled once. Actually, the text really says, keep on being filled with the Holy Spirit. All of us know there are times when we just settle into doing our own thing, whether we like to admit it or not. But if you want to have victory in your Christian life, you need to let the Spirit of God tell you what to do. You say, well, how does that work, Pastor? How does the Spirit of God tell me what to do? First of all, I believe the Spirit of God speaks to us inwardly. The Bible says one of His goals is to convict us. Have you ever noticed that you're walking along doing your own thing and something comes along and you yield to it and you feel very uncomfortable about it? That's the Spirit of God in you saying you're going down the wrong road. The same thing happens when something good approaches and you know you're doing the right thing. The Spirit of God speaks to you. But most of all, the Spirit of God speaks to us through the Bible. The Bible is God's written word, and when we read that, two things happen. We have the inspiration of the Spirit in the writing of the Bible, and we have the Holy Spirit living within us, helping us to understand what the Bible says. I remember hearing a guy said, you know, I never could understand the Bible. Then I got saved. And in the meantime, I discovered somebody rewrote it. No, they didn't rewrite the Bible. You just got the interpreter on the inside. And he's helping you understand. The Bible says the natural man does not understand the things of the Spirit, for they're spiritually discerned. That means if you don't have the Holy Spirit because you're not a Christian, you can read the Bible until your eyes fall out and it won't make any difference in your life. More and more as I grow in the Lord, I understand that being filled with the Spirit is an ongoing process. Sometimes as I'm reading and studying the Bible, the Spirit of God will reveal something to me, some area of my life or ministry that isn't under His control, and He brings it to mind. He does. And I have to either yield that to Him or I have to deny it and go on doing my own thing. We should never imagine that being filled is a once-for-all deal that you can nail down at some Bible camp and throw a chunk of wood on the bonfire and it's all settled. Being filled is a continuous thing. Every day you seek the Lord and you wake up in the morning and say, Spirit of God, control my life today. I want to be a Spirit-led, Spirit-filled person on this day. Now, what are the conditions for this gracious act? What do we have to do? How do we go about this? How do I become a Spirit-filled Christian? First of all, you have to desire to be filled with the Spirit. If you have no desire for the Spirit of God to fill you and control you, guess what? It won't happen. John 7, Jesus says, if anyone thirsts, let him come to me and drink. And then he tells us later in the verse that that verse is about the Holy Spirit. In the Beatitudes in the New Testament, there's a verse that says, blessed are those who hunger and thirst after righteousness. And what that means is, if you're a Christian, do you ever have this feeling that there should be something else going on in your life beside what's going on right now? You want something more, something different, something more aligned with what God's will is. And you know in your heart, you're not walking the straight and narrow. You're living on the fringe areas. If that doesn't bother you, and if you don't have a desire for there to be something more in your life, you're never going to be filled with the Spirit of God, because He doesn't come where He's not wanted. He's not going to come into your life and take control unless you ask Him to, unless you desire for that to happen. Are you thirsty? Maybe a little desperate for a closer walk with God. You say, well, that makes me feel like something's wrong. Let me tell you something. The Bible says you're blessed if you hunger after righteousness. It doesn't say you're blessed if you're righteous, although that's true. It says you're blessed if you hunger and thirst for righteousness. Do you have a desire for more of God, more of His will, more of His person? You're a candidate for the Holy Spirit's filling. That's what the Scripture says. Some people have told me, Pastor, I wish I could get to the place in my Christian life where I could just be happy. Jesus says you will be blessed if you hunger and thirst after righteousness. The word blessed is the word happy. Happy is the one who hungers and thirsts after righteousness. Don't deny that in your life. Don't push that away. Don't say, what's wrong with me? I just keep wanting more of God. If that's true of you, the Bible says you're a candidate for the Holy Spirit's infilling. Then you have to denounce sin in your life. Let me tell you something. The Holy Spirit will not cohabit a life that is filled with willful sin. If you're living in habits that are not honoring to the Lord, the Holy Spirit's not going to move in next to that. His first name is holy. And He's going to want to be in a place where holiness is true. Paul explained it like this. He said, since we have these promises, dear friends, let us purify ourselves from everything that contaminates the body and spirit, perfecting holiness out of reverence for God. When we come to be filled with the Holy Spirit, first of all, we have to want to be. We have to desire it. And secondly, we have to be willing to deal with the things in our life that are not pleasing to the Lord. I'll tell you something I've learned. You say, well, I don't know if there are things like that in my life. If you ask the Lord to reveal them to you, He flat out will do it. You won't have to ask Him a number of times. You won't have to say, oh, Lord, Lord, please show me the things that are wrong in my life. What I've discovered is if you ask Him for that, He will show it to you. through his word, through a sermon, through something you hear on the radio, through a conversation with, I don't know what it'll be, but he has this way of always making us aware of the things in our life that are not pleasing to him. You may be afraid to ask that question because you don't want to know the answer. That's what I discover from a lot of folks I know. Why don't you ask the Lord to show you those things in your life that are not pleasing to him? Because you already know those things in your life that are not pleasing to him. You don't need God to tell you those things. So you don't ask. The Bible says if you want to be controlled by the Spirit of God, you have to get serious about not living your life according to the old way before you were saved. You need to live your life in a new way. Denounce sin in your life. Third thing you got to do is you have to dedicate yourself fully to Christ. To be filled with the Spirit is to yield to his control. The Holy Spirit doesn't want to just be the resident of your life. He wants to be the president of your life. He wants to sit on the throne of your life. He wants to rule every day in the decisions you make, in the things you do, in the places you go. I used to pray when I'd get up in the morning, Lord, help me to take Jesus Christ with me wherever I go and be an influence for him. And then I realized that's a prayer I don't have to pray because he's going with me anyway. So to be filled with the Spirit is to yield to the Spirit's control. Romans 12, 1 and 2 have been used over the years to illustrate this. And I'm not going to read it from the King James. I'm going to read it from Phillips' paraphrase because it's so good. Listen to these words. With eyes wide open to the mercies of God, I beg you, my brothers, as an act of intelligent worship, to give him your bodies as a living sacrifice, consecrated to him and acceptable by him. Don't let the world around you squeeze you into its own mold, but let God remold your minds from within so that you may prove in practice that the plan of God for you is good and it meets all of his demands and moves toward the goal of true maturity. So we say, all right, Lord, you know what I want, and my life is clean now, and I've confessed my sin. Now I'm just going to give you control in my business, in my home, in my free time, in every part of me. Lord, you've got it all. No strings attached, no clauses, no reservations. You got me. Someone has illustrated this as a house with a bunch of rooms in it. Jesus wants access to every room in your life. He wants to control. You can't lock him out of some rooms. You can't say, no, this is my thing over here, Lord. I'll take care of this. You got all the rest of it, but I got this. He wants absolute, total control. Some of you know that I went to Dallas Seminary. Dallas Seminary is a wonderful place. It was founded by a man named Lewis Sperry Chafer. I wasn't there when the school was founded. That was a long, long time ago. But I've read a lot about this man, and he was unique. He did things most people wouldn't have the courage to do, and usually it turned out pretty good. I remember reading that on one occasion in Dallas, he was asked to speak at a banquet, and there were a lot of preliminaries, a lot of music, a lot of announcements, along with various presentations and endless acknowledgments. I know what that's like. I've been in that spot. I went to a place once where they had a bunch of sponsors on the radio, and they let every sponsor speak for 5 minutes. Well, this event with Lewis Sperry Chafer, it was 3 hours before he got to speak. 3 hours. He immediately endeared himself to the audience when he got up and he said, I had prepared a somewhat lengthy message, but the hour is late. I will not detain you. Therefore, I'm just going to present a 3-point outline of the message and let the Spirit of God speak to your heart. Here's what he said. My subject is the reasonableness of fully surrendering our lives to God. Reason number one, he is all wise and he knows better than anyone else what is best for my life. Reason number two, he's almighty and he has the power to accomplish that which is best for me. Reason number three, he loves me more than anyone else in the world loves me. Conclusion, the most logical thing a Christian can do is to surrender his life completely to God. What more can I say? What need I say more? And with that, he sat down. He got a standing ovation. Not because of the message, but because it was over. But the message was worth an ovation. God knows you better than anyone else knows you. God loves you more than anyone else loves you. And God is more powerful than anyone else could ever be, can accomplish in you what no one else can do. So why wouldn't you want to give your life over to Him and His Spirit in your heart? You have to have a desire to be filled. You have to denounce sin in your life. You have to dedicate yourself completely to the Lord. And the Bible says that when we do these things, the Holy Spirit will take control. There are two verses in the New Testament that have often intrigued me about the Holy Spirit. Maybe you've read them and wondered, what in the world does that mean? They have a lot to do with what we're talking about today, because these things can get in the way of the Spirit of God controlling your life. 1 Thessalonians 5:19 says this, "Do not quench the Holy Spirit." What in the world does that mean? It means that when the Holy Spirit's on fire in your life, don't throw cold water on what He wants you to do. Don't shut Him down. Don't put Him on hold. You quench the Holy Spirit by not doing something He tells you to do. And when you walk in the Spirit and are filled with the Spirit, you don't want to quench Him. When He tells you to do something, do it. Because if you don't, you're quenching Him. You're pouring water on the influence of the Spirit in your life. That's why total obedience is required here. You don't get to pray about it. You don't give me a couple of weeks to think this over, Lord. He tells you to do something. You know it's from Him. You do it. And if you don't, you quench the Holy Spirit. The other one in the New Testament that's similar to this is in Ephesians 4:30 that says, "Do not grieve the Holy Spirit of God." How do we grieve the Holy Spirit? Well, if you're not going to walk in the Spirit, if you're not going to be filled with the Spirit, the last thing you want to do is to grieve Him or in any way to shut Him down. The Holy Spirit tells you to do something and you don't do it, you grieve Him. You do something that's dishonoring to the Lord, you grieve Him. The Holy Spirit is a living, vital person who lives within you and wants to help you live your life. Then the Scripture tells us we have to depend on the Holy Spirit daily. Walk in the Spirit, and you shall not fulfill the lust of the flesh. Man, have I got an illustration for you on this point. I've had to learn how to walk all over again in the last couple years. I'm not there yet, but I'm getting there. What I've learned is when you walk, you put one foot out, and you have to depend on that foot to hold you while you move the other foot to get ahead of it. You have to take your steps one at a time. If you get too far ahead of yourself, you end up on the floor. If you get too crazy and try to go too fast, you can't keep up with yourself. Walking is a wonderful privilege. I didn't realize how wonderful it is until these days. What a joy it is to be able to walk. But the Bible says we're to walk in the Spirit. What does that mean? That means we're to depend on Him every day, one step at a time. I remember years ago there was a big debate in the church about how to know the will of God. And I read the books and heard the sermons, and I never did quite get them. And one day I realized the will of God for your life is composed of the will of God for every day of your life. If you walk with the Lord every day, you will end up in the place where God wants you to be. We worry so much about what God wants us to do tomorrow, next year, next month. And God, I think, is more concerned about whether or not we're putting one foot ahead of each other and depending on Him and walking in the Spirit. That's the challenge every day. Lord, help me to walk with You today. Walking in the Spirit means trusting in the Lord God every moment. Every day you get up and say, "You're in control of my life. I'm going to depend upon You today." Now, one last thing before we close our Bibles. What happens to you when you're filled with the Spirit?

0: spiritual psalms, singing and making melody in your heart to the Lord, giving thanks always for all things to God in the name of the Lord Jesus, and submitting to one another in the fear of God. The Bible says when you're filled with the Spirit of God, your relationships will be different. You'll be speaking to one another in psalms and hymns and spiritual songs. You'll have a holy way of dealing with it. You won't be always antagonistic to everything that happens in your life. And then it says, singing and making melody in your heart to the Lord. Worship is one of the evidences of a Spirit-filled person. Let me tell you something else. Worship is the evidence of a Spirit-filled church. If you're out someplace, maybe you have to move and you're trying to find a new church, you can find out a lot about that church before the pastor ever gets up to speak. What's going on with the worship? Are the people worshiping? You can go to some churches where there's two or three people singing on the stage. Nobody's singing in the pew. Spirit-filled churches are worshiping churches. That's why I love to come to this church, because before I ever get to speak, I get to worship. And then the Bible says we're giving thanks. Do you know that giving thanks is impossible for those who complain and are grumpy and grouchy and whining? A lot of the problems in churches these days are people that are unhappy over crazy things. They don't like the pews. They don't like the colors. Maybe they don't like the preacher. The Bible says if you're Spirit-filled, you're going to be filled with gratitude. You're going to be thankful for the things God does for you. You know, I've been taken away from some of the things I love to do over these last 2 years, but God has shown me that I can be thankful for the things I can still do, and I am very grateful for that. To be Spirit-filled means to be filled with gratitude, to be grateful, to be thankful. I love to be around people like that, don't you? They just lift you up and make you feel worthy of every day. Here's one that'll touch all of us. The last one on this list in this passage is to be submitting. It says submitting one to another. You know, when I first came here, I did a lot of weddings, and I had a wedding ceremony, and in this wedding ceremony it says, wives, be submissive to your own husbands. And I once had a lady call me and say, I won't let you marry me unless you take that out of the ceremony. I'm not going to do that. I said, we're going to have to get somebody else to marry you, because that's what the Bible teaches. One time, however, I did a wedding where I got it mixed up and I had the husband submitting to the wife. Took me a long time to get that one straightened out. But you know what's interesting about all of that? What's interesting is this is not about wives submitting to husbands. This is about everybody submitting to everybody. What does it say? Submitting to one another in the fear of God. It means to have a spirit of not always having to be number one, not always having to be the one who makes all the decisions, but being submissive, have an attitude of submission. Do you know what I'm talking about when I say that? Be submissive one to another. Give everyone an opportunity. Don't always have to be first. Jesus said that when we are filled with the Spirit, out of our life, rivers of living water will flow. You know what that means? Spirit-filled people will have an influence on others. Spirit-filled people will have a life that is contagious. I need to tell you this. I've told you this before over the years. One of the people like that I met when I came to this church was Tim LaHaye. You know, he taught on the Spirit-filled life, but he lived the Spirit-filled life. When I was with him, I always left him feeling better about life and desiring to do better myself. He had a contagious spirit. You can have that spirit if you let the Spirit of God control your life. If you'll just be willing to say, Lord, I've been trying to do this on my own, and I need to be filled with the Spirit. I would encourage you this week to explore that thought in your life. Let me tell you, if you're not a Christian, if you're not a believer, you don't have the Spirit, so that doesn't work. You need Jesus first. When you get Jesus, you get the Spirit.
1: Amen. When you accept Jesus Christ as your personal Savior, the Bible says you're baptized into the Spirit. And the Spirit comes to be the resident in your life. when you allow

0: to fill your life, he becomes the president, and that's the most important thing. Don't let him just live in your life. Let him rule and reign in your life and find out what it's like to live every day under the control of the Holy Spirit of God. Tomorrow, we're going to talk about the illumination of the Spirit. How did the Bible get written, and how did the men of God who wrote the Word of God know that it was indeed God's Word? What does the illumination of the Spirit mean, and how does it work? That's tomorrow and Wednesday here on Turning Point. On Thursday and Friday, we're going to talk about walking in the Spirit. In the meantime, if you haven't already done so, I hope you will get a copy of the book, the third in the trilogy of books about God. The Holy Spirit you may not know follows the God you may not know and the Jesus you may not know. This book will help you in your walk with the Lord. It's yours for the asking for a gift of any size this month. 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
3: 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I do know that a man can have any one of these languages as his primary language, and a woman can have any one of the five as her primary language. So one is not more predominant in a gender than another one is. I do think, however, what's important is that you learn the love language of your spouse or your boyfriend, girlfriend, and you learn how to speak it.
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6: As you read through the book of Judges, it quickly becomes clear that while these military leaders achieved remarkable things, most of them were seriously lacking in character. Ehud was a cowardly assassin. Gideon lacked faith. And Samson's model failures are legendary. In fact, there's really no one in the book of Judges you can truly admire. Reading this book will leave you thinking, we need a better deliverer. And Jesus is the better deliverer we need. You know, the contrast between Jesus and the judges is really striking. The judges made their mark by taking the lives of others. Jesus came to give his life for us. The achievements of the judges were short-lived, but the deliverance of Jesus lasts forever.
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7: 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Therefore, if anyone is in Christ, he is a new creation. The old is gone, the new has come. All this is from God who reconciled us to himself through Christ and gave us the ministry of reconciliation, that God was reconciling the world to himself in Christ, not counting men's sins against them. And he has committed to us the message of reconciliation. We are therefore Christ's ambassadors, as though God were making his appeal through us. From 2 Corinthians 5, listen to the Bible. 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
14: 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It's a sovereign work of God regenerating grace.

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1: C.H. Spurgeon, the great Baptist, said of George Whitefield, the great Methodist, "Often as I read his life, I am conscious of a distinct quickening whenever I turn to it. He lived. Other men seem to be only half alive, but Whitefield was all fire, all life, all wing, and all force." In fact, Whitefield himself, in answer to a friend who protested that he worked too hard and preached too much, replied, "I would rather wear out than rust out." This guy was a fireball, a firebrand. And that's why I love the statement and the sentiment of Mr. Spurgeon regarding Mr. Whitefield. He lived while others only half lived. George Whitefield, as an evangelist and as a revivalist, was very much alive while he was alive. I don't know if you've thought about this recently, but you and I need to think about this. The greatest loss in life is not death. The greatest tragedy in life is not having lived before you die. Isn't there that line in the movie Braveheart? All men die, but not all men live. Not all men get to live their passion. Not all men get to live their purpose. Some people are not alive to the moment they're in. They're not alive to the opportunities that are around them. Look, your greatest fear in life should not be to die. Your greatest fear in life should be not to begin to live according to God's will and God's purpose for your life. And that's why I want to come and take a look at another one of the apostles in our series called All the King's Men. Because here's a man who lived. He was a Whitefield type. He lived while other men were only half alive. In fact, he lived for God's glory right down to the last drop where he gave his life in martyrdom. James is the son of Zebedee. James is the brother of John. And I think that he's a profile in passion. He was a thunderous personality. He had a fiery temperament. He was bold in his commitment. There was nothing subtle about James. And I say that because I think I have warrant. Mark chapter 3 and verse 17, Jesus calls him, along with his brother John, the sons of thunder. In fact, another way to translate that is loud ones, hence my title, Live Out Loud. This guy was loud. He was passionate. He was zealous. He was spirited. Wherever James and John went, they were sure to kick up a stink or kick up a storm. Interestingly, their mother's name is Salome, which means peace. Chalk and cheese, right? It's really our children's genes, not the names that we give them, that determine their disposition. But there's another reason I say that he was a profile in passion, because he was a burning and a bright light for the Lord Jesus. Like all the other apostles, he was a preacher of the gospel. He healed the sick. He was given special power to cast out demons. He made an impact for Jesus Christ, so much so that his light was so bright that the enemies of the gospel had to extinguish it. He is the first apostle to die in martyrdom. He won't be the last. In fact, most of them will give their life in martyrdom. But his own martyrdom is mentioned in the scriptures where many others are not. In Acts chapter 12 and verse 1, we read, "Now about that time, Herod the king stretched out his hand to harass some of the church. Then he killed James, the brother of John." This is the guy we're looking at. He killed James, the brother of John, with the sword. He was beheaded for the sake of the gospel, as some of our brethren and sisters are today, sadly. Maybe pray more for them than we're doing. But Stephen was the first martyr. James was the first apostle to be martyred. And you say, well, what's that got to do with him being a profile in passion? Well, I would assume this. I think it's a fair argument. His aggression, his passion for the gospel drew the fire of the enemy. This was a man with a tempestuous nature and a thunderous impact. Now, before we say three things about him, let me just get a couple of other things out of the way. Let me fill in a little bit of the details concerning him. We want to get to know these men who made Jesus Christ known. First of all, he's one of several prominent men in the Bible named James. We've got James here, an apostle of Jesus Christ, son of Zebedee, brother of John. But even in the list of the 12 here, we have another James. We've already looked at him. James, the son of Alphaeus. So there's James, the son of Zebedee. That's the first James. There's James, the son of Alphaeus. That's the second James. That's two James in the 12. And then you have James, who wrote the epistle. Don't be thinking that the apostle James wrote the letter of James. No, that's James, the brother of Jude, the half-brother of the Lord Jesus, the son of Mary and Joseph. He wrote the epistle. He's the James we read about in Acts 15. Our James, he's out of the picture by Acts 12. Then another James emerges, the half-brother of the Lord Jesus. He's a pillar in the church. He's a leader, and he ends up writing a letter to encourage those whose faith is being tested. So just bear that in mind. You don't want to get your Jameses all muddled or mixed up. Number two, he's been invited by Jesus into the inner circle. There were three of the disciples who had an inside track in terms of their intimacy with the Lord Jesus Christ. James, John, and Peter. They're with the Lord Jesus when others are excluded. They're with them when Jairus' daughter is raised from the dead behind closed doors. They get a ringside seat on that. Can you imagine the impact on their faith? They were there in the Mount of Transfiguration. They saw the Lord Jesus in his full glory when the veil of his humanity was kind of ripped back a little. And they saw the glory of the one who was truly among them. They saw the glory of the only one begotten of the Father, full of truth and grace. And then they were with him when he went a little bit further into the Garden of Gethsemane, when he anticipated the crushing of the cross and the giving of his life a ransom for many. And they saw him sweat great drops of blood. They saw the trauma and the fear and the anxiety that Jesus anticipated in the light of the cross. And then we've been mentioning the fact that church history has a lot to say about these men. Now, we don't put a big store in church history. It's not infallible. It's not inerrant. It's not the word of God. And it's often contradictory. But according to church tradition, we have nothing in the Bible about this. James, before his martyrdom, makes his way to Spain. In fact, he's the patron saint of Spain, for what that's worth. Okay. A little bit of the background, a little bit of kind of getting a flavor of the man we're about to look at, who for us is a profile in passion. He's a loud one. He lived out loud. He didn't go quietly into the night. He stirred stuff up. He made an impact for the Lord Jesus. So what can we learn? What can we say? If you're taking notes, we're going to look at his family. We're going to look at his fervor, and we're going to look at his finish. Let's look at his family. Look, I think if you're going to understand somebody, their temperament, their passion, their goals, their commitments, in the best of circumstances, you need to get behind them. To understand them, you need to understand their family. Because families influence us in a great way. And the flower of this man's passion has its roots in his family. Going through the front door into his family home in Capernaum, we notice several things that I think were influential in his life. And when I get to the end of this, we're going to see the importance of the family in raising up the next generation of James, who will make a thunderous mark on the world. As we go through the front door, the first guy we meet is John, James's brother. Now, James was the oldest of the two, because when you look at the list, they're inseparable in the list in Mark 3, Matthew 10, Luke 6, and Acts 1. You'll always get James and John together. James is always first, and that's the custom of the day. The older brother is usually mentioned first. So James is the older brother of the two. There is an argument to be made that John led his brother to the Lord Jesus. Now, time doesn't allow me to go back to John chapter 1, verse 41 and 42, where two disciples of John the Baptist follow John the Baptist until he points to Jesus, the Lamb of God, who takes away the sin of the world. And then they begin to follow the Lord Jesus. One of them is Andrew, and the other one goes unnamed. And most commentators would say that's John who's writing the story. Now, in that story, we read that Andrew first goes and gets his brother Peter and introduces him to Jesus. And several people have argued that's exactly what John did. Just as Andrew first went to his brother, the implication is this other disciple, we believe is John, went and did the same. It's a hypothesis. I think it's reasonable that John, who was first introduced to Jesus, then introduces his brother to Jesus like Andrew did Peter. Now, we are sure that Jesus calls the both of them together. We've already covered that in our series on Mark. Mark chapter 1, verse 19 to 20. They are smelling of fish. They're hard at work. Jesus comes by their boat, says, "Hey guys, I'm going to make you fishers of men. Come on, lay down your nets and come after me." And they do that. And it says they left their father Zebedee in the boat with the hired servants and they follow Jesus. Here's what we're painting in the background. What kind of influence marked this man? Why is he such zeal for the things of God? Well, he had a brother pushing him. His brother loved him, and he loved his brother, and both of them loved the Lord. And they were called together. Now, the second character we met John in the hallway saying, we're going to the kitchen, and there's his mother. And we believe her name is Salome. Because in Matthew chapter 27, verse 26, Mark chapter 15 and verse 40, and Mark chapter 16 and verse 1, we're introduced to a group of women who were at the bottom of the cross or hung around the cross and watched from afar and then drew nearer. And by means of deduction, one of the women is called the mother of the sons of Zebedee in one of the Gospels. And by deduction, we realize her name is Salome. And she is part of a group of women who minister to the Lord Jesus Christ. You can read about that in Matthew 27, 55, and in Luke 8, verses 1 and 3. Let me read the Matthew reference for you. "And many women who followed Jesus from Galilee ministered to him, were there looking on from afar," speaking of the cross, "among whom were Mary Magdalene, Mary the mother of James and Joas, and the mother of Zebedee's sons." So James's mother was there at the crucifixion. She was part of a group of godly women who served the Lord Jesus practically and financially. Now, just tuck that away, because that means she was often where her sons were, because she was where Jesus was. They were with Jesus. And so I want you to understand, as we get behind this man, James, this spiritual tornado who's a force for God and for grace and for good, how do you understand him? What made him this man? Apart from God's grace, which lies at the bottom of it all, there's the influence of a brother who loved him. Then there's the influence and example of a godly mother. Then you have a father in the mix. Zebedee, godly businessman, godly businessman. And it seems that he stayed at home. And some have criticized him for that. Why wasn't he with James and John? Jesus didn't call him to that itinerant ministry. There's the first answer to that. Why wasn't he with his wife when she was with Jesus? No doubt she came home. And many times Jesus circled back through the Galilee area and through Capernaum. Why wasn't he with her while she was ministering to Jesus? Well, I have a question. Who do you think was paying for it all? It was Zebedee, a godly businessman who stayed home, was a man I would think of integrity, business acumen, and so a man of substance, because we won't go there, but Mark 1, verse 19 to 20 tells us that when the two boys left their father on the boat, there were also hired servants on the boat. They may have had a couple of boats, but they certainly were wealthy enough that they were part of a consortium that included Andrew and Peter, James and John and Zebedee. Maybe had a few boats and they had several men that manned the boats. That tells me he was a man of significance and substance. In fact, when you get, interestingly, to John 18, 15 to 16 and the events leading up to the crucifixion, you read that John, James's brother, was known to the high priest. Read about it in John 18. And that means that Zebedee's family was known to the high priest. How? Some argue maybe through business. They delivered fish to the temple and the needs of the Levites, possibly. Or, by implication, it might hint at the fact that Zebedee was a part of the tribe of Levi and was part of that priestly group and therefore, through his business, invested in the ministry of the priests. But the point is, he was a man of status and a man of substance. And I think it's unfair to criticize him for not following the Lord Jesus. Well, let me say this. He didn't follow the Lord Jesus physically like his sons did, but he followed the Lord Jesus. He dedicated his business. He dedicated his money to the Lord's work. He bankrolled the ministry of others. His work financed their work. That was his ministry. And that's gospel ministry, by the way. We don't have time to go there, but it's interesting. If you look at Philippians, it's a letter that's really a receipt of thanks from Paul to them for their generosity. Epaphras had come and he'd brought a gift. There was probably some money involved, some clothes, material things. Paul was in prison and they met his need financially and they met his need physically because prisoners weren't looked after in the jails then like they're looked after now. No colored televisions, no three meals a day. That was up to your family and up to your friends. And Paul was ministered to by the Philippians. You say, are you going somewhere with this pastor? I am. The word that's often to be found in Philippians is fellowship and partnership. What does he say in chapter 1? I thank God for every remembrance of you and how you partnered with me from the very beginning. And when he gets to chapter 4, where he actually mentions the gift that they sent, he says it's a sweet smelling savor to God. Do you get the implication? How you use your money as an act of worship. You can serve the purposes of God's kingdom by giving to God's servants and God's work. So I'm not one to criticize Zebedee. I'm thankful for godly businessmen. I'm thankful for working men like my father who have tithed their whole life to serve the purposes of God's kingdom, to underwrite God's servants, to invest in young men going to seminary, to stand behind missionaries all across the world, to invest in local ministry. I've got several men in my life that I admire for their investment in God's word, in me, in my education, in radio. I have a dear friend who's supported multiple Christian ministries. Talking to his wife one day, she said, you know what? My husband stopped working some years ago, stopped making money, but he started giving it away. And she says, that's work in itself. And it is. And it's service for God's kingdom. And it's something that we celebrate and we see it here. Okay? His family. Have you got a good picture of his family? Most days his dad's working in the business, making money and giving it away to support his wife, who often goes out from the home, joins Jesus, supports him along with a group of other women ministering to his needs financially and practically. And no doubt her heart brims with pride as she ministers to Jesus and sees her own two sons, James and John, ministering beside Jesus. So, can we do anything with that? I think so. By way of application, you won't understand James unless you understand his family. Because they were an impetus. They were an influence in his life. Each member of that family contributed to his faith. Each member of that family contributed to his passion, encouraged him in the things of God. No doubt he lived to thank God for a father's example. A businessman. A man of integrity in the community. He lived to see his mother's sacrifice and her service for God's kingdom. And he lived to work alongside his brother in discipleship and evangelism. Now listen, Christianity does not run in the family. Because your mom and dad are Christians doesn't mean you're a Christian or you'll automatically become one. You're not born into Christianity. It doesn't come with your birth certificate, and it doesn't come because you're an American citizen. This country's been greatly influenced by Judeo-Christian philosophy and theology. But being an American doesn't make you a Christian any more than being a garage makes you a motor car. No, you're not born into it. You must be born again into it. Jesus said that, didn't he, in John 3:3-5? You must be born again or you will not see the kingdom of heaven. You need two births. You need your natural birth and you need a new birth when you put your faith in my son who is the savior of the world. Christianity is not hereditary. It doesn't run in families. John 1:12-13 says, to them give you the power to become the sons of God, those who receive him. And they are not born of the will of man, but the will of God. They're not born of blood. It's not in their genes. It's not in their DNA. It's a sovereign work of God regenerating grace. But having said that, having warned and clarified the fact that none of us are born Christians, we must be born again to be Christians, I want to remind you, and James wants to remind you, of the importance of the Christian family. It's the front line of evangelism and discipleship.
0: 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And Philip, this summer, maybe the road will take you to a golf course in sunny California.
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0: All right. Thank you, Philip. I'm sure it'll be a great time. I'm Wayne Shepherd. Be sure to come back next time when Philip DeCourcy continues to profile the Apostle James. He's teaching us how to have an all-out commitment to Jesus Christ. Tuesday on Know the Truth. Today's program was produced and sponsored by Know the Truth Incorporated. Jesus said, "You shall know the truth, and the truth shall make you free."

0: Nobody signs up for suffering, but everyone experiences it. The question isn't whether you'll face adversity, but what you'll do when it comes. Will you let it make you bitter, or will you allow it to make you better? 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That's 888-633-3446.
1: With SRN News, I'm Rich Thomason in Washington. President Trump has been trying to get Israel and Iran to stop shooting at each other, but so far those pleas have fallen on deaf ears. Israel has been blasting Iran-backed Hezbollah in Lebanon, and Iran has been firing missiles at Israel. Correspondent Laura Winters says Mr. Trump had been hoping to seal a peace agreement this week.
2: President Trump on Truth Social this morning urging Iran to make a deal. This is the ceasefire broken, a real escalation in the Middle East between Iran and Israel on Sunday with missiles fired in both directions. The president writing, Israel and Iran must immediately stop shooting.
1: Half dozen people hurt in knifings at New York City's Penn Station happened last evening, a suspect being held by police. Two suspects are being sought in a mass shooting at a busy street festival in Toledo, Ohio yesterday. 12 people injured, all stable, said to be improving. Police say the gunmen may have been targeting each other. Search for victims goes on in the southern Philippines, where a powerful earthquake, magnitude 7.8, has killed at least 32 people with hundreds of others injured.
3: A few buildings collapsed and key infrastructure sustained quake damage in the city of General Santos, and tsunami damage was reported in at least one coastal village. Smaller waves were measured in Indonesia and as far away as southern Japan. Teresito Barcolco, the director of the Philippine Institute of Volcanology and Seismology, says it's a major earthquake, warning people to seek advice before returning to damaged buildings. It was the strongest quake to strike the Philippines this year, centered at sea off Mindanao, the second most populous island in the region. According to Barcolco, the quake occurred at a depth of 20 miles. I'm Charles Deledesma.
1: Dow futures up 100 points, NASDAQ futures ahead 357. This is SRN News. Southern Baptists are ready for the World Cup.
4: It's the biggest single sporting event on earth, and this year it's taking place in North America, mostly here in the U.S., and the opportunities for evangelism are significant. SBC spokesman Tim Doughty tells Baptist Press, quote, "The World Cup represents a unique chance for our family of churches to engage people from all over the world with the gospel. The matches, which run from June 11th through July 19th, will draw as many as 25 million people total." Michael Harrington reporting.
1: A federal court in Nigeria has sentenced four radical Muslim gunmen to death in the killing of at least 50 people during a 2022 attack on a church in the southwestern part of the country. Children are among those killed in the assault just as services were ending at the church on June 5th of 2022. Scores of people also were wounded, overwhelming hospital workers. The four men were convicted of terrorism-related charges. This is SRN News. Iran's World Cup soccer team is here. Well, almost.
5: The Iranian soccer team is in Mexico training for the World Cup. They had to move their training base from Tucson, Arizona to Tijuana along the border because of problems with processing visas during the Iran war. Iran defender Ehsan Hajsafi says in a video from FIFA that the team is finally happy to have arrived, but he criticizes soccer's governing body for some members of the team's entourage still lacking U.S. visas. Hajsafi asks FIFA why it took so long to issue the team visas and that they were issued only to players and a few members of the coaching staff. The team has matches in Los Angeles and Seattle later this month. I'm Donna Warder.
1: Apple expected to unveil new AI features at its annual developers conference starting today, the last worldwide developers conference featuring Tim Cook as CEO before he turns over the reins to John Ternus later in the year. SRNNews.com.
6: 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Colorado Ski Resort saw their biggest drop in visitors in more than four decades this past winter. Industry data shows skier visits fell nearly 24% as warm temperatures and poor snow conditions shortened the season and reduced travel to mountain destinations. Grand Junction is selling Community Recreation Center memberships beginning today. The center is set to open late this year. Memberships can be purchased at the sales trailer at the construction site at 2836 Recreation Way. Facility rentals are also available starting today. Coloradans will soon be able to install plug-in solar panels on balconies, patios, and decks under a new state law. Supporters say the portable systems can lower electric bills and expand access to clean energy, especially for apartment and condo residents. The new law takes effect in January 2027. I'm Libby Pelletier in the News Center.
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9: Good morning, Zane Matthews with your Monday morning light on KJOL, local Christian radio for the Western Slope. Great music and the Word of God to start the day. Coming up, Passion Worship. God, You're So Good. I've got a 1998 classic from the Ragamuffin Band and the latest from David Leonard, Well Done. And your Western Slope forecast for Grand Junction and Delta today and tomorrow, sunny and breezy, highs around 94. Wednesday, a high of 92. And for Montrose, today and tomorrow, sunny, breezy, highs around 90. And for Wednesday, a high of 89. Right now in Grand Junction, it's 68, 65 in Montrose, Delta 62, it's 63 in Fruita, Rifle at 59, 58 in Paonia and in Cedar Ridge, and in Meeker, it's 48.
10: Hi, this is Pastor Bob of Orchard Mesa Baptist Church. Today's good news verse is Ephesians 1, 3, and 4. Praise be to God and Father of our Lord Jesus Christ, who has blessed us in the heavenly realms with a very spiritual blessing in Christ. For He chose us in Him before the creation of the world to be holy and blameless in His sight. That's today's good news verse from Ephesians 1, 3, and 4.

0: I'm Bryce Johnson with this Unpacking It Sports and Faith Minute. 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Or do we have an appropriate response by trusting that the Lord will help us keep winning? We acknowledge God is good when things go well. 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

There's a KJOL classic from 1998 from the Ragamuffin Band. Of course, a musical group founded by Rich Mullins. That's My Deliverer. Well, the Walk for Life in Mesa County is coming up this coming Saturday at Las Colonias Park in Grand Junction. It's being put on by the Pregnancy Center in Grand Junction, Mesa County Right to Life, and CMU Students for Life. And this is more than just a walk. It's a family event. It includes games and food, a special guest speaker. You can learn more about the walk on today's Accent coming up at 6:30 when my special guest is Jamie Gallup from the Pregnancy Center in Grand Junction. Right now, the latest from David Leonard. 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

0: It's Tasha Layton and Chris Brown going to worship through it. Kind of like when Paul and Silas were chained up in a dark, damp prison, and they chose to sing praises to God despite their unfortunate and unpleasant circumstances. What a great lesson to learn there. Worship through it. This is Morning Light on KJOL. I'm Zane Matthews, and we thank you for listening this morning. Music on the way from Cade Thompson, his latest, That's What the Cross is For. I've got Kane, I'm So Blessed, and Phil Wickham, This is Our God. Weather today for Grand Junction and Delta, sunny and breezy, high of 94. Same thing tomorrow, and for Montrose, today and tomorrow, sunny and breezy with highs around 90.
1: With SRN News, I'm Rich Thomason in Washington. It just may be the biggest challenge yet to the fragile Mideast ceasefire. Iran has fired missiles at Israel. Israel has fired back. President Trump has been trying to get both sides to quit fighting and keep negotiating a permanent deal to end all hostilities. Oil prices have been on the rise in the midst of this flare-up of unrest. $4.16 a gallon is AAA's national average for regular gas. As of this morning, that is down one penny from yesterday. President Trump plans to attend tonight's NBA Finals at New York's Madison Square Garden. Security being tightened, especially given last night's incident. A dozen people injured, make that a half dozen injured in a knife attack just downstairs from the garden in Penn Station in New York. Stock futures now in positive territory. Dow futures up 104 points. The Nasdaq futures ahead 352. More details at srnnews.com.
2: Gas prices are falling. The AAA national average, $4.16, 28 cents lower than a week ago. In Colorado, the average, $4.15, 19 cents lower than last week. The average in Grand Junction is $4.42, 12 cents less than last week. Colorado primary ballots are in the mail today, and affiliated voters will receive both Democrat and Republican ballots, but can only vote in one party's primary election. Voters can go to govotecolorado.gov to check registration and to sign up for ballot tracking. Coloradans will soon be able to install plug-in solar panels on balconies, patios, and decks. Under a new state law, supporters say the portable systems can lower electric bills and expand access to clean energy, especially for apartment and condo residents. The new law takes effect in January 2027. I'm Libby Pelletier in the News Center.
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0: Today, my guest is Jamie Gallup from the Pregnancy Center in Grand Junction, the Walk for Life, hosted in partnership with Mesa County Right to Life, coming up on June the 13th. A big event coming up, Jamie. Excited about that?
4: Yes, we are so excited, and we're asking all of you to come out and participate in our Walk for Life.
0: But we're going to talk about the kind of the nuts and bolts and exactly what's going on, but tell us why we do the walk and what's the purpose of this and your guys' involvement in this?
4: Yeah, so we really are just wanting to celebrate life from womb to tomb. We also overturned Roe versus Wade in 2022 in June, and so we really want to celebrate with our community and raise awareness around life.
0: This year's Walk for Life coming up on June the 13th, 9 until noon, and Jamie, tell us about this year's special speaker.
4: Yes, so we have Dr. Catherine Wheeler coming into town, and she is the president and founder of APLOG, which is a group of OBGYN specialists, and she has an incredible story, and I'm not even going to touch on it because she's going to share it with us at the walk.
0: For those who would like more information, would like to get registered to come, how can they do that?
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0: Hi, I'm Todd Nettleton, and this is the Voice of the Martyrs Radio. In China, a Christian leader among the Lisu people named Li Guiwen was arrested for opening his home to fellow believers for prayer and worship. During the arrest, police confiscated Bibles, books, audiovisual materials, and sheet music. Li Guiwen was found guilty of using an unapproved religious venue and conducting illegal religious activities. He was sentenced to 6 months in prison. Stories like his are increasingly common as China tightens its grip on minority group Christians who gather outside state-approved churches. Pray for Li Guiwen and other Christians in China as they hold fast to their faith in Christ and continue to make him known, even at the cost of imprisonment.
1: I will not let my brothers and sisters suffer in silence, nor will I let them serve alone. To join me in prayer for persecuted Christians, go to vomradio.net.
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4: I am interested in your thoughts and comments about night vision. If you're out there this past weekend, what was good? Maybe what wasn't so good? 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I can tell you on Friday, I had the chance to interview some of the artists, including Caleb and John and Andrew Rip. And what I can tell you is that the artists that I interviewed, they were all very, very kind, very easy to talk to. I did not get this, oh, I'm a celebrity kind of vibe at all. And that's always refreshing. And I just felt like Caleb and John and Andrew Rip, very serious about their relationship with God and about sharing the gospel and the message that they deliver. And we did post those interviews on our social media platforms, including Facebook and Instagram. If you'd like to check those out in your free time, that would be great. Right now, it's Cade Thompson, and That's What the Cross is For on KJOL, where you hear the light.

Coming up at 7:20, we'll have today's Bible quiz. We are in Psalm 89, and today, kind of an unusual question where the question will come from the text, but you won't actually find the answer in the text. So how can that be? Well, stay tuned, find out. The prize today from Four Winds Coffee and Tea, and we'll do that here in about 30 minutes. Right now, Jordan Feliz, Can't Lose on Local Christian Radio, KJOL.

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1: SRN News, I'm Rich Thomason in Washington. Hold your fire, President Trump's appeal to Israel and Iran. Iran's military now says it will halt offensive operations. The president's urging America's ally Israel to turn the other cheek.
2: President Trump is concerned that any Israeli retaliation could derail ongoing negotiations between the U.S. and Iran. An American official quoted by Axios News said Mr. Trump had told Benjamin Netanyahu to hold off because, in his words, we are close to doing something good in terms of a deal. The conversation was calmer than an angry phone call last week between the two leaders. President Trump told the Financial Times that Mr. Netanyahu would have to accept any deal the U.S. secures with Iran, as he won't have any choice. He said of the Israeli Prime Minister, I call the shots, he doesn't call the shots.
1: The BBC's Sarah Smith. Tonight, the president plans to be on hand for Game 3 of the NBA Finals at New York's Madison Square Garden. At nearby Penn Station, six people suffered stab wounds last night. The suspect is being held by police. In Toledo, the hunt for two shooting suspects goes on.
3: At least 12 people were shot at an Ohio street festival. Authorities say a shooting near the busy Old West End Festival in Ohio happened Saturday. It's an annual gathering of live music and home tours in a historic district.
4: We had some unfortunate incident happen here in Toledo.
3: Deputy Police Chief Joe Hefferman says it appears that at least two people fired weapons.
4: I think they were probably shooting at each other.
3: At least a dozen were hit by bullets.
4: Two of them critical.
3: Police are still searching for suspects with nobody yet in custody.
4: We're processing the scene. We do have some evidence, and we're following up on some leads.
3: Audio courtesy of WTOL. I'm Haya Pinjwani.
1: Dow futures up 124 points. NASDAQ futures more than 400 points higher. This is SRN News. Delta Airlines stays woke.
5: Polls indicate that the LGBT agenda is not so popular anymore, and most corporations are heeding the signals, reducing their support for the most radical parts of the gay offensive. But not Delta. On X, the account Libs of TikTok has published job postings from the airline that refer to birthing parents and non-birthing parents instead of mothers and fathers. Meanwhile, many corporations have eliminated or muted their Gay Pride Month celebrations. Michael Harrington reporting.
1: A truck-driving preacher who helped thwart an alleged kidnapping attempt in South Carolina, all caught on his dashboard camera, says he's not a hero but a tool of God. Anthony Moore was driving a route in Aiken County last month when a woman ran directly into his path with her hands tied behind her back. A man in a car that had been on the side of the road swerved in front of the truck before taking off. That man was later arrested. This is SRN News. Regardless of what President Trump tries to do, seems there's always a court challenge waiting in the wings.
6: A federal lawsuit seeks to halt the upcoming UFC fight card on the White House South Lawn, time for President Donald Trump's 80th birthday and part of the celebration of the nation's 250th anniversary. The filing Saturday by the Public Integrity Project on behalf of two Virginia residents contends the Trump administration's authorization of the June 14th event violated National Park Service regulations prohibiting sporting events on federal park lands. It also says Congress did not consent to the towering arch overlooking the event space. The White House says the lawsuit is baseless. I'm Geffen Coolball.
1: Denny Hamlin has prevailed at Michigan International Speedway, earning his second consecutive NASCAR Cup Series victory from the pole position. More details at srnnews.com.
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7: Primary ballots are in the mail today, and affiliated voters getting both Democratic and Republican ballots, but can only vote in one party's primary election. Voters can go to govotecolorado.gov to check registration and to sign up for ballot tracking. Colorado water leaders raising concerns about new federal proposal for managing the Colorado River. The Colorado Sun says the plan would require key reservoir operations to be revisited every 2 years, a move critics say could create uncertainty for communities, farms, and water users across the West. Researchers say farmers can grow crops that use far less water than traditional staples, helping ease pressure on shrinking water supplies. Experts tell the Colorado Sun broader adoption depends on building reliable markets so growers can remain profitable while conserving water. A no-burn advisory in effect through tomorrow at 9 p.m. No burning of any kind is allowed. I'm Libby Pelletier in the News Center.
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9: 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Weather today for Grand Junction and Delta, sunny and breezy, a high of 94. Tomorrow, same thing, wind all week long, I think. And for Montrose, today and tomorrow, sunny and breezy, a high of 90. Wednesday, a high of 89. Right now in Grand Junction, it's 73, 66 in Montrose and in Delta. Fruita, 64, 61 in Rifle, Paonia, 58, up to 63 in Cedar Edge, and in Meeker, it's 52.
10: Hi, this is Pastor Bob of Orchard Mesa Baptist Church. Today's good news verse is Ephesians 1, 3, and 4. Praise be to God and Father of our Lord Jesus Christ, who has blessed us in the heavenly realms with a very spiritual blessing in Christ. For he chose us in him before the creation of the world to be holy and blameless in his sight. That's today's good news verse from Ephesians 1, 3, and 4.

There's Big Daddy Weave and Let It Begin here on KJOL. Well, thanks to Brenda for her night vision text. And she writes in saying, Andrew Rip blew me away. He was really good. Megan Woods and Ann Wilson, fabulous. Blessing Offer was fun and his vocals, wow. Sang a song with Benjamin Hastings that was awesome. She says, Katie Nicole was a great show. Just wished I could have heard her over the bass. That was the only horrible part of the whole weekend. Jeremy Camp, top not. So, Brenda, thank you for that. Glad you enjoyed the weekend. Right now, it's Cochran and Company. It's Running Home on local Christian radio, KJOL.

I love that song from Cochran and Company, Running Home. It says, he called my name and he stole my shame. Everything changed when I came running home. Out of the dark, into his arms, no more running away. I am running home. The Bible quiz is coming up next here on KJOL. We are in Psalm 89. Today, an unusual question where the answer isn't actually found in the passage. Are you up to the challenge? I tested this in the office the other day, and Martha got it right. Of course, she's very smart. But since she knew the answer, it gave me some confidence that the question is not too difficult. Though I have to tell you, had I been asking myself the question, I don't think I would have come up with the answer. So we'll see how you do this morning. The prize from Four Winds Coffee and Tea. It's coming up right after the band Reeves. If I Didn't Have You on KJOL, where you hear the light.

And it's time for the Bible quiz here on KJOL. The prize today from Four Winds Coffee and Tea in Grand Junction. We are in Psalm 89. Now, on Friday, we were schooled on the faithfulness of God. Today, it's about his power and majesty. The heavens are yours, and yours also the earth. You founded the world and all that is in it. You created the north and the south. Tabor and Hermon sing for joy at your name. And when I read that, my first thought was, well, who's Tabor and who's Hermon? Goes on to say, your arm is endued with power, your hand is strong, your right hand exalted. And that is the question today. Who in the world are Tabor and Hermon that are singing for joy? Or perhaps more appropriately, what are Tabor and Hermon? This is one of those rare times where the answer to the Bible quiz is not actually found in the highlighted passage. But the question again, who or what are Tabor and Hermon? 254-5555 is the number to call, or text your answer to 995-5565. That's 995-KJOL, the prize today from Four Winds Coffee and Tea.

0: He's working on me still. That is Crowder here on KJOL. And if you're like me and that is you, he's still working on you. Yeah. Raise your hand. I see those hands. Yes, he's still working on me. That is for sure. Congratulations to Mark. First in today, got the answer on the Bible quiz and won our prize today from Four Winds Coffee and Tea. And we're in Psalm 89 talking about the glory and the power and the majesty of God. In verse 12, it says, "You created the north and the south." I found that particular phrase interesting. You created the north and the south. And then it says, "Tabor and Hermon sing for joy at your name." And the question, who or what are Tabor and Hermon? Now, my first thought was, who is Tabor and who is Hermon? But the correct question would be, if we are in jeopardy, what is Tabor and Hermon? Well, they are, of course, mountains. Mount Hermon is over 9,000 feet tall. That is located on the border between Lebanon and Syria. Mount Tabor, located 11 miles west of the Sea of Galilee, about 5 miles east of Nazareth, where Jesus grew up. And these verses are stressing the magnitude of God's creative power and his power over the entire universe. And it says that Tabor and Hermon sing for joy at your name. Kind of gives new meaning to the phrase mountain music. That's from Tabor and Hermon. We'll continue in Psalm 89 tomorrow on the Bible Quiz here on KJOL, local Christian radio for the Western Slope.
1: He gave me a story to tell.

0: Their son's the band. It's Goodness Gracious here on KJOL. This is Morning Light. I am Zane Matthews. So delighted that you are with us today. Coming up, Renee, Nothing But Jesus, Ann Wilson's 2022 Song of the Year, and Taya Smith coming to the light. Weather today and tomorrow for Grand Junction and Delta, sunny and breezy, a high of 94. We could have some winds gusting up above 25 and 30 miles per hour. Wednesday, a high of 92. And for Montrose, today and tomorrow, sunny and breezy, highs around 90.
1: Welcome to Breakpoint, a daily look at an ever-changing culture through the lens of unchanging truth. For the Colson Center, I'm John Stone Street. Did you know that more than 67 million Americans are estranged from at least one member of their family? And 16% of all those report that it's their parent that they're estranged from. Well, Dr. Kathy Cook, founder and CEO of Celebrate Kids, has a brand new book that addresses this trend of kids canceling their parents. It's called Resolve Conflict and Find Peace and Hope with Adult Children. Here's Kathy Cook.
2: I can imagine more than those statistics, you know someone who's gone no contact with a parent or family member. It's one of the most common and hardest conversations I have with people when I speak around the country. I work with a number of Christian organizations that specialize in supporting people, and many of the people I've spoken to who run counseling hotlines in these ministries say the majority of their counseling involves parents and adult children. This is such a hard reality for the church. There's so much hurt in our congregations. Have you felt it, seen it, experienced it? In my brief time with you, I want to share three insights from my new book, Resolve Conflict and Find Peace and Hope with Adult Children, that can keep your relationship healthy and restore it if it's unhealthy. First, if your children have distanced themselves from you, feel and process your grief. You miss your child and your role as an involved parent. Grieve the broken promises, unmet expectations, and unfulfilled dreams. When grief goes unacknowledged, it leaks out as control, urgency, criticism, and guilt, and these things cause adult children to pull away and stay away from their parents. Then be ready to step into new roles of guide, mentor, coach, and cheerleader as you can. Second, parent is always your noun, but you can only parent as a verb when your children invite you to. Adult children tell me they don't need to be managed, they need to be respected. They don't want to be controlled, they want to be supported. They may want you to know about their business, but they don't want you to be in their business. Third, I want you to understand that influencing your adult children and grandchildren is something earned through respect. You're not entitled to be their grandparents. Adult children do not owe parents closeness, access, or agreement. When parents play the entitlement card, adult kids shut down. Choose respect, and my research shows that influence will quietly return and conversations will be possible. I want you to know that hope, the way I talk about it in my book, is a decision. No contact can feel permanent, especially because the influence of social media and cultural currents is so strong and feels so definitive. It's not. In my research, when parents change their posture, especially from correction to humility, persuasion to presence, fear to faith, and despair to hope, staying connected to adult children is likely, and reconciliation becomes possible if breaks have occurred. To stem the tide of no contact from adult children to their parents, I wrote this book. I hope you found these ideas helpful and that this resource, Resolve Conflict and Find Peace and Hope with Adult Children, will awaken a ministry in our church to those who are quietly suffering from this cultural trend.
1: That was Dr. Kathy Cook, author of the new book, Resolve Conflict and Find Peace and Hope with Adult Children. 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

There's Ann Wilson with her 2022 Song of the Year, My Jesus, and fresh off her Night Vision headline performance Friday night at the festival in Grand Junction. And Ann is one of the artists that we have on our Facebook and Instagram pages. We had the chance over the weekend to visit with most, if not all, of the Night Vision artists. And we have posted these video interviews on our Facebook and Instagram pages. So you can see these artists up close, a little insight into their ministry and their personal lives. I mean, we've got Caleb and John, Megan Woods, Andrew Rip, Ann Wilson, Jeremy Camp, Hopeful, Blessing Offer. So if you're on Facebook or Instagram, please go to the KJOL page and check out those interviews. I think you will enjoy those a lot. Right now, Brian Fowler, he's making all things right on KJOL, where you hear the light.

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0: In the animated movie A Magnificent Life, now on video, we meet a celebrated French writer, playwright, and director, Marcel Pagnol. He's lived a life of acclaim, but now it's time to take a step back. After all, he says it's the youth who drive the world. But when the editor of Elle magazine asks him to write about his own life, Marcel finds himself fondly recalling his younger years. A Magnificent Life looks like a kid's film, but its PG-13 rating for language, sensuality, smoking, and drinking push it in a more adult direction. A Magnificent Life has some nice moments, but also moments families might find less than magnificent. So we're giving it a 2.5 out of 5 for family friendliness. 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I'm Adam Holtz for Plugged In by Focus on the Family.
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0: light.
1: There's Taya Smith coming to the light here on KJOL. Jesus is that light. In John 8:12, Jesus said, I am the light of the world. Whoever follows me will never walk in darkness, but will have the light of life. Welcome to Monday. Vacation Bible School is starting up at a number of churches today. Some are this morning, some will start this evening. If you have kids and your church doesn't offer VBS, I know your children would be more than welcome at one of these churches where the kids will get the gospel, they'll have a fun time, they'll meet new friends. And I have personal memories of my childhood going to Vacation Bible School. My church did not have VBS, and so I went to another local church, and to this day, I still remember the songs that we sang and the activities that we did and hearing the gospel. And so these can be life-changing, lifelong impacting events for your children. If you'd like to learn more about Vacation Bible School events here on the Western Slope, just go to kjol.org. And you'll find those under community events. Stay tuned for Family Life today, coming up just after 8 o'clock, and then at 8:30, a new beginning with Pastor Greg Laurie. Here's Ben Fuller. It's Black Sheep on KJOL, where you hear the light.
2: You broke through 1,000 fences, been rescued from 1,000 ditches.

0: is Tamrich Thomason in Washington. Israel and Iran have exchanged more fire, raising fears that the delicate ceasefire could completely unravel, although now Iran's military is saying we're finished, at least for the time being.
1: Iran's joint command said Monday it was halting its offensive operations after Israel and Iran exchanged fire in their first attack since the U.S. struck a ceasefire with Iran 2 months ago. The military says that if Israel or its supporters carry out any further, quote, aggression and hostile acts, including in southern Lebanon, then, quote, much more severe and crushing measures than before will follow. In a post on X, Israel's education minister says schools across Israel remain closed for a second day due to the attacks. I'm Bernie Bennett.
0: And anxious to make a deal that would end the hostilities, President Trump is urging both sides to hold their fire. Israel was striking Iranian proxy Hezbollah in Lebanon while Iran was firing into Israel. The NYPD holding a suspect in a series of stabbings at New York's Penn Station last night. A half dozen people injured. Security is being tightened ahead of President Trump's planned visit to Madison Square Garden directly above Penn Station for tonight's Game 3 of the NBA Finals. Police in Toledo, Ohio, searching for suspects following a weekend mass shooting at a crowded street festival.
2: 12 people were struck with bullets. That's what we have right now. Two of them critical. We're processing the scene. We do have some evidence, and we're following up on some leads.
0: Toledo's Deputy Police Chief Joe Hefferman. Magnitude 7.8 earthquake has rocked the southern Philippines, killing at least 32 people, most of the deaths blamed on an earthquake-induced landslide. On Wall Street, the Dow trading 80 points higher. The Nasdaq is up 537. This is SRN News. China continues trying to subvert religion.
3: The religious freedom watchdog Bitter Winter reports that the Communist Party has held meetings with faith leaders across the nation and told them they must preach that, quote, national law takes precedence over religious norms. Bitter Winter says the Catholic bishops who were appointed by the party have embraced this notion and are actively promoting it. In China, the party selects the Catholic bishops and asks the Vatican to approve them. Michael Harrington reporting.
0: Southern Baptists will gather for their annual meeting in Orlando this week. Many issues will be addressed. And for the fourth year in a row, delegates will debate whether to formally ban churches with female pastors. Another proposed resolution calls for humane treatment of illegal immigrants, while also affirming the government's responsibility for immigration enforcement. Another denounces anti-Semitic violence and conspiracy theories. More than 11,000 church representatives have pre-registered for that two-day meeting. This is SRN News. Could work requirements lift more public aid recipients out of poverty? New study takes a closer look at that question.
4: Research by Casey Mulligan, an economist with the Department of Health and Human Services, finds adding work requirements to Medicaid could lift between 1.6 and nearly 3 million people out of poverty. The study says families could see incomes rise by more than $12,000 as more recipients enter the workforce. Supporters argue work rules encourage self-sufficiency and stronger labor participation. Ken Lorman reporting.
0: Apple is expected to unveil new artificial intelligence features at its annual developers conference, which gets underway today. This is the final worldwide developers conference. It will feature Tim Cook as CEO before he turns over the reins to John Ternus. That transfer is expected in September. More details at srnnews.com.
5: 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Colorado ski resorts saw their biggest drop in visitors in more than four decades this past winter. Industry data shows skier visits fell nearly 24% as warm temperatures and poor snow conditions shortened the season and reduced travel to mountain destinations. Grand Junction is selling Community Recreation Center memberships beginning today. The center is set to open late this year. Memberships can be purchased at the sales trailer at the construction site at 2836 Recreation Way. Facility rentals are also available starting today. Coloradans will soon be able to install plug-in solar panels on balconies, patios, and decks under a new state law. Supporters say the portable systems can lower electric bills and expand access to clean energy, especially for apartment and condo residents. The new law takes effect in January 2027. I'm Libby Pelletier in the News Center.
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8: Good morning, happy Monday, and thank you for listening this morning to Local Christian Radio KJOL. I'm Zane Matthews. We've got some great programs coming up here in the next 90 minutes. Family Life Today, A New Beginning, Focus on the Family with Jim Daly, and another hour of great Christian music at 9:30, and we'll have prayer time coming up at 10:30. Weather today and tomorrow for Grand Junction and Delta. Get ready for some wind. Going to be sunny but breezy. Highs around 94, Wednesday 92. And for Montrose, today and tomorrow, sunny and breezy with highs around 90.
9: Hello, this is Pastor James Conley of Delta First Baptist Church. Today's good news verse is Psalms 42, verse 1 and 2. As a deer pants for flowing streams, so pants my soul for you, O God. My soul thirsts for God. For the living God, when shall I come and appear before God? That's today's good news verse from Psalm 42, 1 and 2.
10: I'm Ruth Kramer with Mission Network News. India responds to growing criticism of its human rights record. John Padati of Bibles for the World tells us.
11: The RSS, which is the Rashtriya Swayamsevak Sangh, a Hindu nationalist organization, has gone on an international PR campaign with visits to the U.S., Britain, and Germany trying to downplay their role in any of the persecution and oppression against minorities, both Christian and Muslim, in India.
10: Spurred on by the RSS, Hindu nationalists use anti-conversion laws and mob violence to persecute Christians. And yet, hope remains.
11: At the same time, we see a surge in demand for God's word. In the last month alone, we have distributed 400,000 Gospels of John across India in 11 different languages.
10: And meet some of the unsung heroes of the Christian faith. Pastors' wives in Moldova, a country situated between Romania and Ukraine.
12: These ladies are central to the body life of the church, central to investing in families, central to caring for the heart of these men as they serve and preach and teach in their churches.
10: That's Eric Mock with Slavic Gospel Association, who was recently in Moldova. He and his wife led a conference to strengthen local pastors and their wives. They met women like Natalia, who together with her husband adopted 8 children and serves in child and family ministry. Mock says that despite the number of churches in Moldova, the spiritual climate is confused. Pray that pastors and their wives will continue to share the gospel with great clarity. Thanks for listening to Mission Network News, a service of One Way Ministries. 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I'm Ruth Kramer.
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16: Back on the Love Like You Mean It cruise, you're going to hear talks that we heard all week long back in February on the Love Like You Mean It cruise. 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But hey, we're going back out on the ocean next February and you want to be a part of it with us.
15: And so here's the deal. You're going to listen to these talks and you're going to have some serious FOMO, like, oh, I wish I was there. You can be. And now through June 30th, you can get a deal.
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15: And so today we get to go back on the cruise and we're going to hear a talk that Mike and Julie Slattery gave. And a lot of you have heard Julie. She's been on with us so many times.
16: Mike is amazing.
15: And hilarious.
16: And they talked about the differences in their marriage. I don't know what they're talking about. I mean, we're just exactly the same, but all of us have differences. And the question is, how do we navigate that? Well, you're going to find out today.
17: So Mike and I have been married for almost 32 years.
18: Yes.
17: And
18: thank you.
17: 32 years ago when we got married, we were so different.
18: Yeah.
17: Now, 32 years later, we're still so different.
18: As
17: a matter of fact, we are so different that a few years ago, we went to go see a marriage counselor. And the first thing the counselor did was give us a personality test to fill out. And so when we met with him, he's got my profile here and Mike's profile here. And he looks at him and he goes, frankly, I don't know how you guys are still married. The true story. He says that.
18: And we paid him, which I don't know why we paid him for that advice. That was really bad. Yeah. I want to cancel that check.
17: Yeah, I didn't know whether I should feel good about the fact that somehow we beat the odds or if it's like, all right, doomsday's coming. But
18: That's right.
17: This session is going to be all about some of the things that we've learned over the years about navigating differences and how you actually become closer in spite of those differences that want to pull you apart. I remember back to when I first met Mike. I was 20 years old and and I was at 20, that uptight girl. I mean, I was so uptight. I was always afraid of making mistakes. And so when I run into this guy who is pure fun, he makes me laugh every day. And he just like this casual surfer dude who's like, yeah, we'll figure it out tomorrow. I was totally drawn to that. Yeah.
18: Yeah.
17: It was like a new world for me, you know, like I'd be like, oh, I can't eat a cookie. I don't want to get fat. You know, and he'd be like, no, eat three cookies. You know, I'm like, no one gave me permission to eat cookies, you know, so it was all about the cookies, Mike.
18: All about the cookies.
17: Yeah. So I was drawn to that. But once we got married, that same strength of him being fun loving didn't seem very much like a strength anymore. You know, it didn't work out so much when it was the day to do housework and fun Mike was still playing video games. So we had to work through some of those differences and they created conflict in our marriage. And a lot of what we'll be sharing with you today is how we are still navigating those differences.
18: Yeah, as Julie mentioned, like those are super, super attractive when we're dating. Like, oh, the cute girl who's like really disciplined. She's really smart. It's not so fun anymore when we were kind of going through, but it was really fun. We learned to work through that. So if you know anything about Julie, she's an Enneagram 5. So I don't know if you guys are familiar with that. That's somebody who's very not detail oriented. I'm that guy. She's somebody who's very deep, who's very focused. And she's very concerned about other people. So one of the things I always tease her about, not tease her, but this is her. I always say she gets in the submarine. And she goes really deep, like 1,000 foot down. And she just reads her Tozer books and her Watchman Nee and all these deep, deep things, deep thoughts. And I feel like I have to put on my scuba gear and go down there and bang on the hatch. Time to come up. So I try to get her to come up and be with normal people.
17: Yeah.
18: Because she's that smart, nerdy girl who's down there reading all the deep stuff. But that was something that we've learned. And once again, her not being in the details, that was something that we experienced early on in our marriage.
17: But you can have differences in so many different areas of your marriage, how you spend money, how you parent children, what you do on the holidays, your philosophy of work versus rest, you know, all these things that usually don't go away. Like, we are having some of the same conflicts over differences now than we did when we were first married. Right. And so a lot of what we want to talk to you about today is how do we navigate those differences? Mm-hmm. And so I'm going to talk about two reasons why differences in your marriage is actually a blessing to you, not just something to tolerate. And then we're going to go over five practical things that you can do in your marriage to have your differences actually be something that is building and edifying you instead of something that's tearing you apart. Sound good? Cool. Okay, so let's talk about why differences are actually good. You know, they're not just, oh no, I married the wrong person, but this is what God wants, is for us to be different and to work together. And there's a couple reasons of that why. So the first one is that differences are part of God's plan to balance you, to balance each other. So Mike prayed in his prayer, you know, that God created Adam and said, this is not good for Adam to be alone. So I'm going to bring a teammate for him, a helper for him, to cover for where he's weak. And so from the very beginning, before sin ever entered the world, God had in his mind, marriage would be between two people who are different and who need to balance each other out. And we have seen this to be really true in our marriage. Our perspectives are so different that it can cause tension and cause us to argue. But in hindsight, it actually makes us more balanced people. So that's the first reason why God essentially created marriage, for us to have differences that we need to navigate. The second reason is because differences are the only way that you will learn what love is. All right. So in our culture, in American culture, we kind of say the best romantic relationship or the best marriage is somebody that you're compatible with. But in reality, what God says is, no, it's not all about compatibility. It's about working towards unity. Mm-hmm. Because when you have to work towards unity with somebody who has a very different script of life than you do, it means you have to learn to listen. You need to learn to be unselfish. You need to communicate well. It means you need to die to self. And boy, none of us want to do that naturally. Mm-hmm. But every time Mike and I have a difference in marriage, it's not just about how are we going to make the best decision. It's even more importantly, like, what does God want to do in our hearts? Instead of camping out at, you know, kind of in, you got to come over and join me or agree with me, or he even saying that, it's about how can we learn to love each other well through our differences. Mm-hmm. So we're going to go through five specific, very practical things that we need to return to on a regular basis and that you can use as you're navigating the differences between you and your spouse. All right. You ready for number one?
18: Yes.
17: Yep. Okay. Here we go. Okay. Number one, return to the greatest common denominator. Okay, now, this is not a math course or anything.
18: I went to public schools. There's no math on this, right?
17: There's no math in this.
18: No math.
17: But what I'm saying there is that through our differences, we actually had the same end goals in mind. So when we were parenting our kids, you know, like, he might take a road of being more strict with them and more structured, and I might take the road of being more empathic and shepherding them. But at the end of the day, we agree on the fact that we want to raise three young men who love the Lord, who have good character, who are loyal, who know how to work hard. Like, we agree on that. Mm-hmm. We just had different philosophies of how to get there. And so even to use a metaphor to flesh this out even further, we now live in the great state of Ohio. Do we have any Buckeyes in here? All right,
18: O-H.
17: Here we go. O-H?
18: There we go.
17: All right, there we go. And we're not going to talk about that blue school that is, no blue. That's
18: security right here. There's one right here. Get them. We love our brothers in Michigan and sisters.
17: There you go. So if we were to take a road trip from our hometown in Ohio all the way to Miami, mm-hmm. there's lots of different ways we could do that. You could just get on the freeways, go straight through, get there as quickly as possible, no sleep that night, and we've done that before. Or you can say, hey, let's relax and just take our time getting down there. Let's stop in Savannah and St. Augustine and enjoy some vacation time. Or you might hate freeways, and you're like, I just want to take the backcountry roads, and it'll take us 2 months to get there, but that's okay. But the point is, regardless of the road we take, our final destination is going to be Miami. And so we agree on that. And so we've found that it's been really, really important, if whenever we're disagreeing about something, to really go back to what do we have in common? We're on the same team. What is the goal that is represented in our discussion that we can agree on? And then we can start working on how we're going to get there.
18: Yeah. And there was a counselor that we went to. We went to a lot of counselors.
17: We did go to a lot of counselors.
18: Still going, supporting the cause. But we went to one counselor and it was really cool. He framed it this way. He goes, Mike, Julie is a very linear and clear thinker. She's going to want to go A, B, C, D, all the way to like the end of the alphabet.
17: The way you should. That's how they teach you, right? Yeah.
18: I don't know about that.
17: Yeah.
18: God didn't say that. God's more of a creator. So, but really it was like, hey, Mike, you start on A. You guys both start at the same place, but you're going to do a little C, maybe touch on E, maybe come back to a smidge on B, but then go to G. Eventually you're going to get to Z, but you guys are really on two different schedules in doing that. But once again, the ultimate goal is that you're going to end up in the same place. And that really came through in parenting, in finance, in work, in rest. That kept coming up. Julie's tackling it this way and I'm looking at a different way. Still common denominator, trying to get to the end goal, the same end goal, but we're approaching it very, very differently. And that caused a lot of conflict.
17: Yeah. And I had to have confidence that Mike would get to Z, even though he went the same route, and patience. But you know, the greatest common denominator that Mike and I have, and that many of you as married couples have, is we both love the Lord.
18: Amen.
17: And our lives belong to the Lord. Yes. And we believe that he is the one who gives wisdom, that he's our good shepherd who leads us and guides us. Mm. And so whenever we start to splinter, that's one of the first things we want to do is remember that we love God.
18: Yes.
17: And so even as we would choose in conflict to pray together, it's a way of saying, let's go back to what unites us. And you know, when we go back to God in our differences, here's the thing. The one who unites us in Jesus Christ is so much greater than anything that could divide you.
18: Amen.
17: And so it's really about just going back to him and again and again. And that's our greatest common denominator. So the second thing that we're learning to do is to nurture curiosity. When Mike and I have a disagreement, my normal reaction and his too is to be defensive and to be like, nope, you're wrong about that. I'm right. You know, let me prove to you why you're wrong. I can give you a full account for why my way is better. And those of you who have done that throughout your marriage, you enter into conflict with the desire to win the argument or to get your way. You know, it doesn't work very well. You can actually win the argument and lose your marriage because you're not working towards unity. And so working towards unity has looked more like me being curious about why Mike thinks the way he does. So for example, one of the core

0: any of the worship. And so church starts in 5 minutes and we live 15 miles away. And Mike's like, I'll get you there. You know, so
1: hey, we're meant to break the land speed record on Sundays.
0: No, we are not. Yeah. So you can see we've got this difference, and we had conflict over this difference for many, many years. And then at 1.32, yeah. So at one point, we started talking about this in a different level and asking each other, like, why? I mean, why would you not want to be on time at church? Like, the Lord is waiting for us there.
1: No, he's everywhere, honey. He's everywhere. You can't put him in a box. Come on. Come on.
0: No, but seriously, why?
1: I went to all these Christian camps. I learned all this stuff. Yeah, just kidding. Just kidding. I love her. I'm going to pay for that later, just so you know. I love you. I love you.
0: The Lido deck has cots, honey.
1: Lido deck. Here I go.
0: So why?
1: Oh, come on.
0: Seriously, I mean.
1: Oh, this is a counseling session right here.
0: No,
1: okay, here we go.
0: We're nurturing curiosity.
1: That's right.
0: There you go. Uh-huh.
1: Help us understand. The people right. want to know.
0: They do.
1: Curious minds. I don't like to be controlled by you. Uh-oh.
0: Oh, my goodness.
1: Can I get that Lido deck guy wherever? I'm really going to need that. I don't like to be put in a box. I like to have a little freedom.
0: So why?
1: Why? Okay, come
0: just
1: on.
0: Keep
1: is
0: asking.
1: There a couch I can lay on up here? This is Freud I got up here helping me know. It's not in the notes.
0: There
1: Stick
0: you go.
1: To
0: we'll go
1: notes.
0: Back to the notes.
1: All right.
0: But, yeah.
1: Got a
0: so
1: hot.
0: You can see we still have work to do, apparently. Yeah.
2: This is Family Life Today, and you've been listening to Mike and Julie Slattery, a talk that they gave on the cruise.
3: And we're going to go right back to them.
0: All right, so the third one is to appreciate the good in each other. You know, when we look at marriage, you have to understand that you are married to two versions of your spouse, because every personality trait that your spouse has a corresponding strength and weakness. And so one of the things I love about Mike is he is fun. He is funny. That's a strength. But that can also be a weakness at times. You know, when you're trying to have a serious conversation, bring you down the submarine with me, you know? So here's what we're going to do. We're going to go through a couple of personality traits and then call out the strengths and weaknesses of that personality trait. So I want you to raise your hand if you have this personality trait, a perfectionist. We got some perfectionists here. All right. So the great thing about perfectionists is they are very detail-oriented, and they're not going to let anything fall between the cracks. Like, you can trust them. They're dependable. But the weakness is they can be overly critical or rigid, inflexible. So how about confidence? How many of you would say, yeah, confidence is kind of a natural personality trait?
1: Why are you picking on mine?
0: I don't know. Yeah. We can get some mine. That means that your confident spouse is going to be very decisive. Mm-hmm. But it also means that the weakness can be that they might be arrogant or impulsive because they immediately make decisions without looking back. How about adaptable? How many of you have the character quality of being adaptable? See, I do. Yep. Along with me. Here we go. So we're flexible, but we're also indecisive. So if you're married to someone who's adaptable, you might have to ask them 12 times where they want to go to dinner, and they still won't answer. It's like, I don't care, wherever you want to go.
1: Right? I wish somebody would make a restaurant called whatever. So when I ask Julie, where do you want to go to dinner? Whatever. Hey, I know where to go. Sorry.
0: There you go. So here's the thing. I'm married to two different aspects of Mike, the positives and the negative. And there are seasons of marriage, and you all could probably relate to this, where all you can see is the weakness. You totally forgot about the strength that drew you to your spouse in the first place. You camp out mentally in the weakness. You wake up with a spirit of, I'm not sure I want to keep doing this. This is too difficult. That's not where God wants us to be. Like, we have the opportunity to choose which version of our spouse you're going to camp out in mentally. And, you know, the scripture tells us very clearly what we should be focused on. It says in Philippians chapter 4, whatever is true, whatever is noble, whatever is right, whatever is pure, whatever is lovely, whatever is admirable, if anything is excellent or praiseworthy, think about such things. Now, notice it doesn't say if everything is excellent and praiseworthy. Some

0: of us are waiting for that. If anything is excellent and praiseworthy, and every single one of you in this room have things about you that are excellent and praiseworthy. And our marriages should be the place where we are most focused on the blessing that God has given us. Now, that doesn't mean we don't address problems, but it does mean that we want to have a posture of heart that is grateful for the strengths of our spouse. Do you say anything more about that?
1: I think we're going to number four.
0: All right, let's go number four.
1: There you go.
0: Okay, this one's a little bit tricky. We'll take some time to explain what I mean by this, but you really want to specialize in what you're good at and your strength without becoming polarized. So we have this strength and weakness, and we're good for each other because he likes to talk and I like to listen. But if we are too camped out in this and we become polarized, neither of us will grow because I will never learn to be vulnerable and to use my voice and be courageous to say things that I need to say. And you will never learn to ask questions and be quiet for a little bit.
1: What's that?
0: Yeah, there you go.
1: I'm sorry. Is this to get me to the Lido deck sooner? I'm getting pushed back. I don't know. All right.
0: So what we want to do is, yes, he's got one strength, I have another, but we actually want to start learning from each other and moving more towards the middle. And this can happen in all kinds of different character traits that you might have in marriage.
1: And one of the areas that this happens in for us constantly, so we go to counseling, this is a thing that keeps coming up, is I'm very detailed. I like kind of say, hey, let's do things in a certain way. And Julie is really, she's a hard worker, but she also will like work until she falls over. And that sometimes it goes back, and then basically she's always trying to please people, but she overcommits. And I always feel this tension, like, hey, let's keep it in a box. Let's say, you know, stay to the script. But she's like, oh, I signed up for this. And then we don't have time to do stuff. And I get very frustrated and we go back and forth on that. And when that happens.
0: Yeah, when that happens, like neither of us are growing, yeah. You know, because I don't want Mike to get in my way of the things I want to get done. And so when he tries to help me out with that, I feel like he's controlling me. Mm-hmm. And then he's like, wait, you know, our lives are too busy. This is all your fault. You know, and then we get polarized like that instead of learning from each other. And over the years, you really have helped me learn to relax. I know you don't see the progress, but it's there, you know, like, and hopefully.
1: Your aura ring doesn't say that.
0: Yeah, I know. That's true. Yeah.
1: It says you're stressed all the time. Anyway. Yeah.
0: All right. So, so you really want to work on not polarizing.
1: That's right.
0: And then the fifth thing that we would encourage you to do is invite help and correction. Now, we've already mentioned several times in the last hour how we've gone to counselors at different seasons of our marriage. And even though this is my field, I'm a trained psychologist. I know that I need eyeballs on our marriage. I need people that would speak into my life and my heart. We will not grow without that. And so there are two specific times where Mike and I know we will need to go in for counseling. One of them is if we have an impasse that we can't work through. We have a disagreement about a decision we have to make, you know, a heavy decision, not just where we're going for dinner, but we have a disagreement about a big decision we need to make. And we've gone through all these steps. We've prayed together. We've been curious. We've been learning about each other. But at the end of the day, we have to either choose A or B, and we just can't get there. And so we would go to a third party, whether it's a counselor or a pastor or a mentor, to help speak life and perspective into this when we so disagree. The second reason we would go to counseling is because we can't identify when we're polarizing. We know something feels wrong, but counseling has really helped us learn to be balanced instead of just pitting you against me. And every marriage has sort of underlying problems that pop up every now and then, but they're deep-rooted kind of dynamics that you've formed over time. And it really does require somebody who has discernment and insight to be able to call that forth and show you how you can keep growing together. Marriage is not made of two exactly compatible people. That's not the greatest marriage. How God designed marriage is two imperfect people who are very different pursue God in such a way that they become one, where they really can honor and delight in each other and delight in the things that used to drive them crazy. And so that would be our hope and our prayer for you.
2: I tell you what a great time we had today with Mike and Julie Slattery, the talk they gave on the cruise last February. And again, let's remind you, We're going back out on that boat this February, and you do not want to miss it. There's a sale going on right now through June 30th. But we'd love to have you on the boat. Here's how you can come join us. 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And jump on the boat with us in February.
0: 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And those savings are now through June 30th.
2: And we'll be back tomorrow to hear from an old friend of ours. 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
0: And I think maybe you'll know his name too.
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0: Woo-hoo.
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3: 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Up next, it's A New Beginning with Pastor Greg Laurie, furnished by Harvest Ministries on KJOL, where you hear the light.
4: 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Pastor Greg Laurie says, beware.
5: You're in church, and suddenly the most wicked, twisted thought comes into your mind. I mean, really bad. And immediately the accuser of the brethren says, what kind of a twisted person are you? But here's the thing. It's not a sin to be tempted. The issue of sin is not in the bait. It's in the bite. This is

0: Our spiritual adversary has been at war with believers for a long time. Thousands of years, in fact. He knows how to trip us up. And sadly, admittedly, he's pretty good at it. So how do we stand strong? Well, today on A New Beginning, Pastor Greg Laurie points us to the battle-tested truth of God's Word. The good news? We're not fighting for victory, we're fighting from victory. God has already won, and he's equipped us to stand our ground.
1: Grab your Bibles, turn to 1 John chapter 3. And the title of my message is Overcoming the Great Deceiver, Truth in a World of Fakes. Chapter 3, starting in verse 7. Little children, let no one deceive you. He who practices righteousness is righteous, just as he is righteous. He who sins is of the devil, for the devil has sinned from the beginning. For this purpose, the Son of God was manifested, that he might destroy the works of the devil. For whoever has been born of God does not sin, for his seed remains in him, and he cannot sin because he's been born of God. All right, so Satan is real and always has been. The devil, according to verse 6, has sinned from the beginning. We've basically been on demon time since day one. That's literally Satan's whole vibe, if you will. It's lying, twisting truth, and causing chaos. It's not a phrase. That's how he rolls. That's who he is. That is his nature. So we wonder, why would God create someone as horrible and as evil as Satan? And the conventional wisdom is Satan came from hell, but actually Satan didn't come from hell at all. You might be surprised to know that if you want to get technical, Satan came from heaven. Now let me explain. He was not always Satan. First, he was Lucifer, the son of the morning, a beautiful, high-ranking angel, possibly an archangel, certainly an important one, who had access to the throne of God, but he rebelled against God. And God's judgment came upon him as a result. And so Satan comes to accuse and deceive. He comes to accuse and deceive. So it's kind of scary when you think about it. And you think, how can we overcome the devil? And that brings me to my next point. Jesus has already defeated Satan. Jesus has already defeated Satan. Look at 1 John 3:8. For this purpose, the Son of God was manifested, that he might destroy the works of the devil. Whoever has been born of God does not sin. His seed remains in him, and he cannot sin because he's been born of God. So why was Jesus Christ manifested? Why did he come to our planet? Well, he came to die for the sin of the world, needless to say. But he also came to destroy the works of the devil. So Satan has been defeated. But let's think for a moment about his strategy. I mentioned he's called the accuser of the brethren. So over in Revelation 12, and I want you to turn to Revelation 12. We're going to go there for a few moments. Also written by John under the inspiration of the Holy Spirit on the island of Patmos. In Revelation 12, we have an interesting scene. We have a battle breaking out in heaven. Satan and his fallen angels pick a fight with Michael and his angels, which is a bad idea because Satan isn't even the equal of Michael, much less God. I bring this up because I think sometimes we think that Satan is the equal of God. He's not even close to that. God is omnipresent. Satan can only be in one place at one time. God is omniscient, means all-knowing. Satan knows a lot, but he has limited knowledge. God is omnipotent, all-powerful. Satan has limitations to his power. But even Michael the archangel is more powerful than Satan. So you don't pick a fight with someone that can beat you. That's exactly what the devil does. He picks a fight with Michael, and Michael, of course, prevails. Satan is cast out of heaven, and then we pick the story up in Revelation 12, starting in verse 10. Then I heard a loud voice in heaven Now salvation and strength in the kingdom of our God and the power of his Christ has come. For the accuser of the brethren who accused them before our God day and night has been cast down. Now here's the big verse. They overcame him by the blood of the Lamb, by the word of their testimony, and they did not love their lives to the death. So he's overcome. And how do they do it? These believers, by the blood of the Lamb, the word of their testimony. And they did not love their lives unto the death. But there's a verse that explains why the devil does what he does. And it's Revelation 12:12. It says, woe to the inhabitants of the earth, for the devil has come down to you having great wrath, and he knows he has a short time. See, the devil knows his days are numbered. He knows he's going to be judged. And you would think he would repent and get right with God, but he does the very opposite. He wants to wreak as much havoc as he can among humanity until the day he faces his final judgment. And then he has his demon powers working with him. He picks his fight with Michael, but then he attacks the believers with accusation. It's important we understand how this works. He is the accuser of the brethren. So here's how it rolls. You're just sitting somewhere, maybe even in church, And suddenly the most wicked, twisted thought comes into your mind. I mean, really bad. You can't even believe this thought is in your mind. And you can't believe this thought is in your mind in church of all places. And immediately the accuser of the brethren says, what kind of a twisted person are you? Why would you think such a thought? You ought to just leave church right now. You're the ultimate hypocrite for even being in here. So if you walk out while I'm preaching, I know this is what's happening to you. Or you have to go to the bathroom. One of those two things. But here's the thing. It's not a sin to be tempted. It's only a sin if you give in to the temptation. The issue of sin is not in the bait, it's in the bite. So if the devil comes and dangles something before you, that doesn't mean you've done a single thing wrong. Jesus himself was tempted. It's not a sin to be tempted, but you have a choice. I can let that thought into my mind, let it become a part of my thought processes, or I can reject that thought at the outset and not let it in. That's why the Bible says, casting down imaginations and every high thing that exalts itself against the knowledge of God. The Bible also says, you will keep them in perfect peace whose mind is stayed on you. So if you let that thought in, now we have a problem. And then even worse, if you act on that thought, far worse. But if you just cut it off right there, you don't open the door, you don't entertain it, then you don't have to feel bad. You can just say, get behind me, Satan. You know, the Bible says, resist the devil and he'll flee from you. Get out of here. Right? But he tempts us and then he accuses us for being tempted, right? How do you overcome him? We just read about it in verse 11 there in Revelation. They overcame him by the blood of the Lamb.
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3: We love to hear stories of how lives have been changed through the teaching of God's Word.
4: Hi, Pastor Greg. I'm very thankful for your gospel messages that help lead my mother-in-law to Christ. That then trickled down to my husband and finally reached me. At that time, I was part of a religious group that I thought was teaching the truth, but found out the real truth by listening to you teach the Bible and then my own study in God's Word. I now know Jesus personally and still live to share the truth of Jesus with them also. Thank you.
3: How have these studies in God's Word touched your life? If you have a story to share, why not call us and let us know? Call 1-866-871-1144. That's 866-871-1144.
2: Well, today, Pastor Greg is exposing how the devil tempts us and then turns around and accuses us. We continue with more of today's message now.
1: Let's say that you gave in to that temptation, at least mentally. You entertained it. You took it for a test drive. And then you realize this is wrong. This is sinful. God, I'm sorry. Forgive me. The devil said, don't go to God and say you're sorry. God's not going to hear your prayer. You're a hypocrite. Okay, listen. I can go to God anytime because Christ died for my sin and has given me access. Satan is always going to use your sins in a hateful and condemning way to drive you from the cross. The Holy Spirit will convict you of your sins in a loving way to bring you to the cross. Anything that drives you from the cross is from the devil. Don't listen to it. I can go to Christ right now. I can be forgiven. Yes, I sin, but I repent of that sin and I ask you to forgive me. That's how you overcome Satan by the blood of the Lamb. Apply it in your life. You apply the blood. Remember when Israel was being led out of Egypt and God instituted the first Passover? He told them to slay a lamb, and then he told them to take the blood and apply it to the doorway of their home, remember? So you put the blood on the top, you put the blood on the left, you put the blood on the right, and you'll notice that's a cross there. It was foreshadowing the death of Christ on the cross. Apply the blood. God says, whenever I see the blood, I will pass over. So God was judging the people, but if he saw the blood applied, he would pass over that home, hence the term. See, you have to apply the blood. Yes, Jesus shed his blood for you, but it's not going to help you if you don't apply it. God, I don't know what that means. It means that you say, Lord, I know you shed your blood for me. I'm sorry for my sin. Forgive me of my sin. And because you promised, if I walk in the light, as you're in the light, I'll have fellowship with you, and the blood of Jesus Christ will cleanse me from all sin. You say the verse out loud, and then you say, and I claim that promise right now. I am forgiven by God. That's how you apply the blood, and it's something we need to do. Now we shift gears, and John is dealing with the topic of envy, 1 John 3:11. For this message you've heard from the beginning, that we should love one another, not as Cain, who was of the wicked one and murdered his brother. And why did he murder him? Because his works were evil and his brothers were righteous. So my point is, envy kills. So Cain and Abel, the sons of Adam and Eve, they brought their offerings to the Lord. God accepted the offering of Abel. He rejected the offering of Cain. So Cain was so angry, so filled with envy and jealousy, he murdered his brother Abel. So we see how important motive is. You know, envy is an interesting kind of a sin when you think about it, because we only envy certain people. In other words, I don't envy someone that's greater than me. I don't sit around and think, why don't I have the wealth of Elon Musk? Or why don't I have the ability to play guitar like Eric Clapton? Or why can't I do something like this famous person? You don't think that. You envy people that are closer to you. Aristotle said, quote, envy grows naturally in a relationship between equals, end quote. So envy has been described as a small town sin. It breeds on proximity. So I'm not going to envy some celebrity for the most part. I'm going to envy my neighbor. How come my neighbor has that and I don't have that? I'm going to envy a co-worker. I'm going to envy maybe somebody that I have a friendship with. And, you know, and I'm desiring what they have. I've told you the illustration before of the crab fisherman who had his bucket full of crabs with no lid. And someone said, wow, those crabs are in your bucket. Why don't they climb out? He goes, oh, it's no problem. Because when one climbs up, the others pull him back down. That's how we are. Oh, I envy. I want that. And this is what motivated Cain. His motives were wrong. See, when they brought their offering, Abel brought his offering in faith, and Cain did not. And motives are everything when it comes to approaching God, certainly in our prayers, also in our finances. When you pray, you want to have your heart in the right place. God says, these people draw near to me with their lips, but their hearts are far from me. You know, we think in worship, it's all about having a beautiful voice. What it really comes down to is having a heart that's right with God. And when we worship, the Lord's not saying, wow, your voice is better than anybody else's voice. And this person, your voice is awful. No, he doesn't. God doesn't look at that. God looks on the heart. Look at this person's heart. Look at how they're turned toward me. And another person maybe who's not engaged at all. Or when we pray, we're saying something, but our heart is not really in it. So motive matters there. It certainly matters in the giving of our finances, because the Bible says God loves a cheerful giver. And there are people that don't give it all to the Lord. And here's what I'm saying to you. You're missing out. You're missing out on the great blessing of giving, the great joy of giving. Actually, Jesus said it is more blessed to give than to receive. And that could be translated more happy making. We don't think of it that way. It's more happy making. You've experienced it. Haven't you ever done something for someone and felt really good after you did it? You've heard of the runner's high. I've never experienced it, but I've heard about it. I've experienced the eater's high, endorphins release. Well, there's also something they've identified called the giver's high. The giver's high, where they say when you do something for someone else, there's a release of endorphins. So when Jesus says it's more happy making to give than to receive, it's interesting because you think, no, it's more happy making to get than to give. And the Bible says the opposite. And you've already found it out for yourself when you've given to others, when you've helped others. So when I invest in the work of the kingdom, I'm laying up for myself treasures in heaven. Here's what you're going to find. God will never be your debtor. Listen, I started giving long before I could afford to give anything. Some say, I can't afford to give. I can't afford not to give. Because here's what I found. God always makes it up to me in some way, shape, or form. And he's made some crazy promises, some great promises. Malachi comes to mind. God says, bring your offerings and your gifts and your tithes to me and see if I will not open up the windows of heaven and pour out a blessing on you so great you won't even be able to receive it. Just start giving and you watch what the Lord will do, right? Do your giving while you're living. Then you're knowing where it's going, okay?

0: Good insight on the importance of having a heart of generosity, especially toward the Lord. Pastor Greg Laurie with his message today here on A New Beginning called Overcoming the Great Deceiver, Truth in a World of Fakes. 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Maybe they're not quite sure about the next step.
1: Well, they just need to hear more. 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So just go to knowgod.org. Do it right now.
0: All right. 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Well, Pastor Greg, can I take just a moment and read a listener comment about your movie, Jesus Revolution?
1: Absolutely.
0: All right. She writes and says, I had my 7 grandkids watch the movie in 2023. The next day, 4 of the boys, aged 13 to 17, accepted Jesus and were baptized in the pool at the Airbnb.
1: Wow.
0: That trip was the last time those kids saw their grandpa. He died just a few months later. That night by the pool will forever be a cherished memory.
1: Wow.
0: One boy, now 17, has become a ministry youth leader in his high school. And then she ends by saying, revival cometh, exclamation point. Isn't it great when you work on a project like the book or the movie, Jesus Revolution, and you hear stories about that? These are stories of kids' lives that have been changed forever. It's impacted eternity because of the project that you helped create. Isn't that amazing?
1: Well, it is amazing. And that was our hope and that was our prayer. We didn't want to just make an entertaining movie. We wanted to make a movie that, yes, was entertaining and was engaging and was professional. But we also wanted to make a movie that moved people to believe. And I think that was accomplished, as shown by this beautiful story of these young people that came to Christ. And what a cherished memory that is. Wow. And we've heard many stories like that. And so we're thankful. You know, it's been said, the fame of revival spreads the flame of revival. And I think telling a revival story, as we did in Jesus Revolution, which is a record of the last great spiritual awakening that happened in America, we're hoping it might spark revival again. And I like how that lady wrote, revival cometh. You see, revival isn't just something that happens to a nation. It's not just something that happens to a church. It's something that can happen to a family, and it's something that can happen in an individual's life. What does the word revive mean? It means to come back to life again. So God brought life into that family, spiritual life into the lives of those grandchildren. And we give God the glory for it. And to think one of those young people now is starting out in ministry, serving the Lord. Listen, I want to send you the book that all of this was based on. The book is called Jesus Revolution. There's a lot that happened that is not in the film. My personal story, the story of my wife, Kathy, the story of Pastor Chuck Smith and Lonnie Frisbee, and so much more set against the backdrop of the turbulent 60s. It's important to understand the culture we were living in to appreciate the powerful and significant work that God did. And our prayer is that God will do it again, that God will do it in the nation again, that God will do it in our churches again, that God will do it in your family, just like he did for this lady that we heard from. So I want to send you a copy of the book that everything came from, the Jesus Revolution book, for your gift of any size. And what that means is whatever you send, we'll send back to you as our way of saying thanks, a copy of this beautiful book. but we're going to ask you to be generous, because whatever you send will be used to help us continue to bring the ministry of A New Beginning, which, as you know, teaches the Word of God and proclaims the gospel. So get your copy of the Jesus Revolution book for your gift of any size. And hey, for you that could be extra generous, we're going to also throw in a copy of the Jesus Revolution film on DVD and digital download. So get your copies of the book and even the film for your gift of any size. Dave, tell them a little bit more.
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3: With SRN News, I'm Rich Thomason in Washington. It may be the biggest challenge yet to the fragile Mideast ceasefire. Iran fired missiles at Israel, and Israel fired back.
4: Israel says it targeted sites in western and central Tehran. And in Iran itself, state media report blasts around the capital Tehran, Isfahan, Karaj, and elsewhere in the country. It remains unclear exactly what the damage is or if anyone was killed in these strikes.
3: Correspondent Jonathan Gambrell says that both sides, Israel and Iran, say they are now through attacking each other, at least for the time being. President Trump had been trying to get both sides to quit fighting. Oil prices, which had been on the rise, have since fallen back. And $4.16 a gallon is AAA's national average for regular gas this morning. That is down a penny from yesterday. President Trump is planning to attend tonight's NBA Finals at New York's Madison Square Garden. As expected, security has been stepped up, especially given last night's incident just downstairs from the garden.
5: Authorities say six people have been hurt in stabbings at New York's Penn Station, with the suspect in custody. The Sunday evening attack happened less than a day before thousands of fans are expected to descend on neighboring Madison Square Garden for Game 3 of the NBA Finals. A suspect was taken into custody after the attack, which unfolded in one of the nation's busiest transportation hubs. The city's fire department says paramedics found one victim with serious injuries, two with moderate injuries, and two with minor injuries. Another person whose condition was not immediately known was transported to a separate hospital. Authorities did not immediately release the suspect's identity or provide information about potential charges. I'm Hayah Panjwani.
3: Stocks higher on Wall Street this morning. The Dow's up 158 points. NASDAQ ahead 356 points. This is SRN News. In our continuing SRN News special series, Faith and Freedom, saluting the upcoming 250th birthday of the United States of America, House Speaker Mike Johnson notes that he was recently criticized on some national TV networks for invoking the name of God in our nation's Declaration of Independence. As he looks ahead to next month's 4th of July celebration, he says,
6: "Is Speaker Johnson putting God above the Declaration? I was literally quoting from the Declaration itself. We hold these truths to be self-evident, that all men are created equal. You know, it's our Creator that gives us our rights. But the 250th anniversary of the greatest nation in the history of the world gives us all a grand opportunity to point people back to the founding, back to those principles, and encourage them to go and read and understand it so that we can indeed keep the Republic."
3: Speaker Johnson adds that the 250th birthday of America is a perfect time for Americans to gather with family and friends and pray for our nation's next 250 years. This is SRN News. It was a French Open that was full of surprises. It wrapped up with the world's third-ranked men's player securing his first major.
7: Alexander Zverev is no longer one of the best players, never to win a major and is finally a Grand Slam champion. In his fourth major finals, Zverev beat Flavio Caboli 6-1, 4-6, 6-4, 6-7, 6-1 for the French Open men's title Sunday. It was a unique opportunity for Zverev without Jannik Sinner or Carlos Alcaraz across the net, and the third-ranked German took full advantage on the red clay of Roland Garros. The 14th-ranked Caboli had never been past a Grand Slam quarterfinal. Mira Andreeva earned her first major title in the women's final Saturday. I'm Gethin Coolball.
3: Denny Hamlin has won at Michigan International Speedway, earning his second consecutive NASCAR Cup Series victory from the pole position. More details, srnnews.com.
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3: It's not that you spend all of your time, you spend time initially setting them up to getting them used to doing things without a screen, and then you're home free, right? Because now you don't have to keep monitoring that screen. Your goal is to be able to get your kids to fall in love with real life. The screens are going to be there forever.
1: Well, technology is a big topic for parents these days. How much is too much? We have some practical advice for navigating kids and screens today for you on Focus on the Family with Jim Daly.
4: You know, John, technology in my mind is rather neutral, but abuse of it, addiction to it, those kinds of things are where we get into trouble. And certainly kids with screen time is a big problem. We were raising our boys right when screens were taken off in the early 2000s. Mm-hmm. And man, Jean did a fabulous job. If I gave a report card to the two of us, she got the A and I probably got a C in terms of monitoring and making sure that, you know, they weren't overindulging. I would say on the phones, we both did that really well. I think they were 17 and 15 mm-hmm. before they got smartphones, mm-hmm. and that was good. They just had the emergency flip phone for mm-hmm. a while. But this is a really important topic, and this is where parents will have a lot of pillow talk, because this is a great concern, and there are practical things that you can do, and being equipped with knowledge about what works, what doesn't work, and how to be the parent in the room. And we're going to talk about that with our guest today.
1: Mm-hmm. And she is passionate about this topic. Melanie Hempe is a former nurse and a mom of four adult children. She's experienced what she calls the good, the bad, and the ugly of screen times. And she's written a book called Kids' Brains and Screens, Empowering Kids to Overcome Screen Addiction. And we'll encourage you to check that out.
4: Melanie, welcome to Focus on the Family. It's good to have you.
3: Thank you for having me.
4: Now, I know this from our, you know, prep and all, but you were a labor delivery nurse. Yes. Man, that prepared you for this, for screen time.
3: Not really. Not at all.
4: I mean, but it's so funny. What a stressful environment, though, to come along and, I mean, all the things that you did to help moms moms, first-time moms, fifth-time moms, whatever it would have been.
3: A lot of education.
4: Yeah. How many years did you do that?
3: Oh, quite a few.
4: That's great. Yeah. Let me ask you that question in the beginning. What got you into this screen teaching situation?
3: Certainly wasn't by choice.
4: Yeah. What happened?
3: It was by necessity. So our oldest, we have four, and our oldest son was addicted to video games right under our nose, and we had no idea what was happening. And being a nurse, I was very shocked at myself for not recognizing the signs. And I'll just briefly tell you, when he was little, you know, he just loved video games, right? And we thought he was so smart. I remember in his little footy pajamas, you know, clicking on the screen, and we just thought he was so smart. And then by middle school, he started dropping out of his sports and his extracurricular activities. And my husband and I were like, wait a minute, is this normal for a child to want to be on a video game for hours and hours a day? By the time he got into high school, things started getting worse. And my friend said, well, at least you know where he is and he's not getting in trouble. And I'm like, well, there's still something. I had that gut feeling that something was wrong, but there were a lot of problems in our home because of it. Adam was a good kid. He had straight A's. And isn't it interesting how we assess our parenting based off our kids' grades?
4: Yeah.
3: Because we thought we were doing a good job.
4: Yeah,
3: right?
4: We don't need to pay too much attention.
3: We don't have to worry about this thing because he has straight A's. Anyway, I was the GameCop mom. hated that job. Do you know what this is?
4: Yeah.
3: This is a job they tell you, they never tell you about, where, you know, I'm constantly setting the kitchen timer, Adam, get off. And it was always, Mom, 5 more minutes. And it started really encroaching on our family time. And there were a lot of conflicts in our home because of it, even to the point where even at Christmas, you know, he wouldn't even want to come up and open presents. He was in the middle of his Call of Duty or whatever game he was playing. So it got really bad in ninth grade when they handed him a laptop. And that's when we lost control over his time, because now he was gaming all through the school day. Believe it or not, yes, this is what kids are doing. That's a whole nother podcast. But we lost the ability to help him manage the time.
4: Yeah. Let me ask you, and we're going to unroll that whole story, but the developing brain. I mean, you have an RN background.
3: Yes.
4: What's going on with the brain, especially in the early years, and how does gaming impact that development?
3: Well, I didn't know anything about that until we picked Adam up from college, and he looked terrible. And let me just tell you, from my nursing brain kicked into gear. We put him in the car, and like, something is wrong with him. He said, Mom, and I had to ask that question that no parent wants to ask their kid, Adam, are you on drugs?
4: Right.
3: And he said, no, Mom, that video game did something to me. I've been in my bed for a week. I haven't gone to classes. By the way, I'm dropping out. And so I came home, and to answer your question, I had to dive into what addiction does to a kid's brain, because what I saw in my son was a chemical addiction. This wasn't just a regular process looking thing. It was unbelievable what happened to him physically, emotionally, mentally, all that. So what happens in the brain, and if you know about child development, the development happens from the back to the front, from the cerebellum to the frontal cortex, right? And that limbic area is in the middle. And, it's very active during, especially childhood. And so what happens with gaming, there is a lot of dopamine that's stimulated from screens, and that limbic area gets overly stimulated. So we know it takes 25 years for this development to occur all the way to the frontal cortex is kind of developed, and that myelin is there. Are you familiar with what that is? To get everything all mature. But what happens with addiction and what happens with dopamine, whether it's dopamine from cocaine, whether it's dopamine from a video game, from watching porn, from gambling, it's still the same
4: effect.
3: Dopamine.
4: Yeah.
3: It's the same dopamine. Cocaine just blocks the dopamine receptors. So now your brain thinks you got to make more dopamine. You're still getting high on your own supply. So when your child is playing a video game, that dopamine is being triggered. It's the same dopamine as any drug. And this is why they get addicted. It is a reward pathway dysfunction, if you will. So as a parent, we're out there thinking, well, surely they would never make something that would hurt my kid.
4: And as you're parenting Adam, and again, he's a, you know, a metaphor for everybody's situation, whether it's an Adam or a Trent or a Troy.
3: Right.
4: You know, with our boys too, and girls too have
3: girls
4: these
3: and social
4: addictions
3: media is the same
4: as well.
3: Thing. Yeah.
4: But in that context, what are the things that a parent should be looking for early on? And we're going to talk about timing, and, you know, some gaming is probably okay, but it can't become the thing.
3: Well, it depends on what they're playing. And so when you're talking about what to look for, what we have discovered through the science, and when I'm talking about the medical science around all this, there are certain screen applications that are very different from others. So, for example, if your child is on an Excel spreadsheet and writing essays for school, they're probably not going to get addicted to that, right? I've never had a parent come in and say, my kid's addicted to typing essays. That's never happened. What happens on a video game is, though, that's very, very different. It's a completely different thing. We call that a toxic screen. And toxic screens are video games, social media, and pornography. Those are the toxic screens that we refer to.
4: Yeah.
3: And parents have to understand that difference. They have to understand this is not Pac-Man. The screens today are very different.
4: Yeah.
3: From what you grew up with, right? So it's really hard to parent that, because it's like, well, I thought Pac-Man was okay and they could play as long as we monitor the time. Moderation doesn't work for toxic screens. Just like you can't just you just can't do a little bit of porn and be okay. You can't just do a little bit of gambling and be okay. You can't, the way that your brain is set up, the best way to get your child addicted to a screen is, I hate to say, by giving them a little bit of time on a regular basis. That's how an addiction forms. Does that make sense?
4: Yeah.
3: And this is medical information. And this is my passion, is to get parents this information so they can understand, and then they can make their decisions based off of some science instead of off of some cultural opinion that changes, right?
4: Or just parenting laziness. You know, because we're all busy.
3: Right.
4: And you just don't pay attention. Junior's making good grades. I think he's okay. To your point, you have three other children. Yeah. Adam, I think, is your oldest, correct?
3: He's our oldest.
4: So he was in that, you know, the early modality of we all don't know what we're doing.
3: We didn't know what we were doing.
4: What has changed with the younger kids? How have you approached this differently?
3: So with the younger kids, you know, they saw what happened to their big brother. So it was kind of like, okay, guys, we're not doing this again, right? This gaming thing. We're not doing this. And I'll never forget the day that I had a big whiteboard and I wrote down probably 20 or 30 life skills. And I looked at the little boys and I said, okay, you're going to need to learn how to do all these life skills before you ever get a video game. And one of them said, but Mom, I'm going to be 18. And I said, you know what? You probably will be.
4: That's a good plan.
3: Okay. And that's okay.
4: That's funny. And I'm so curious for the parents who feel like they're in the wrestling match right now, like you're describing. How can moms and dads reel in their children's screen habits? And on top of that, how can they reverse some of the effects of excessive screen use?
3: Well, you can get it back, and that's our focus over here at Screen Strong is to prevent and to reverse screen addiction.
4: And how do we go about doing
3: that? So it's not that hard.
4: Okay.
3: In fact, it is so much easier.
4: Do I sound desperate?
3: You sound a little desperate, but it's so much easier to raise a child who's not addicted to screens than it is to raise that one who is addicted, right? And the way that you solve any addiction problem, it starts with access. You can try all the other things. You can do all the fancy diets around your food problems and you can do whatever. But from a medical viewpoint, you start with access. And that means that you have to remove the access of the thing that's causing the addiction. This is why, again, moderation doesn't work for some things. For highly addictive things, moderation doesn't work. So you take it away. And believe it or not, there's a little pushback in the beginning. But this is what I get so excited about. The life that you live once you do that is so much easier. You have all these myths in your head and you think my kids are going to hate me and they're going to be left out and all these things are going to happen. None of that stuff is true.
4: Yeah.
3: It's not true. You chose a different path because there's two paths. You get to do the cultural or the countercultural. You choose the countercultural path. It is so much easier. We never argue with the younger boys about screen time. We never had fights. I feel so bad for Adam because he remembers his childhood full of conflict and arguments, and the little boys and my daughter, that's not what they remember. It's very different. It's very, very easy. And, you know, we have a whole 30-day reset that we do.
4: And again, it's not having access.
3: You have to do that. You have to start with access. And so, yes, you can't do, well, I've got the best parental control that's going to help me. I'm sorry. I hate to tell you, that is not going to work.
4: Yeah.
3: And I think that most parents figure that out, right? They figure it out. They're like, dang, we tried this. And now we're back to, and it's worse than it was before. Because the way the cycle is, it's access, and then it's the dopamine kicks in, and then the attachment issue starts, you're detached. And then what happens after that is they get anxiety, and the anxiety causes the craving, and they're back to their access. Mm. And so you have to stop the cycle at the access.
4: Yeah.
1: Well, that's Melanie Hempe, and she's our guest today on Focus on the Family with Jim Daly. And we're talking about a tender subject for a lot of families, but she's offering a pathway for hope. And we're going to encourage you to get a copy of her book called Kids, Brains, and Screens. Stop by focusonthefamily.com/broadcast today.
4: I want to ask you, I mean, again, I'm hearing the no access.
3: Yeah.
4: And for the parents that have already, they're in it.
3: Yeah.
4: Their kids, let's say they're 12, 13, they've been gaming since they were 8 or 9. Describe that battle and what that looks like and how you unwind that as the parent calmly.
3: Yeah.
4: And I mean, just really practical stuff here.
3: Okay.
4: Versus the never get on the bus strategy for your 6-year-old.
3: Yeah.
4: We're not going to get there. Yeah. And that's not going to be part of what we do. I mean, let me give you a little background from our home back when the kids were younger, the boys. Mm-hmm. We went to the kind of zero screen. We didn't even have television.
3: Mm-hmm.
4: I mean, that was hard for a Bronco fan.
3: Mm-hmm.
4: But I remember having to go to friends' houses to watch. But Gene just was very good about, there's other things our boys can do at 8, 9, 10, 11. And we just didn't have even television in the house.
3: Mm-hmm.
4: And they did. They did Legos and Erector sets. And they played in the basement. We had lots of marble stuff, you know, the marble game. And you connect all that. It was all really good.
3: Mm-hmm.
4: But I would say, you know, once we brought screens back in, they were probably like 12, 13. Mm-hmm. And then gaming was a little more on. And, you know, that's been an issue for us. Mm-hmm. So speak to those two environments again. I know we've touched on it. But for the parent that's going, I don't know that the battle would be worth the result.
3: Well, it's a trade. All right. So just you got to know that you're trading, and it's all about time and how your kids are going to spend their time. And if you understand about the brain development, you understand all these things that have to happen while they're little, because you can't go do your childhood when you're 30. Okay. Right. You have to do these things when you're little. And I think that's a big mismatch. And that's what we do in our material. We really explain that to kids and to parents about what has to happen. So that's the first thing. So you have to weigh that. Now, we're not saying that, you know, all screens are bad forever and ever, but the addictive screens are the toxic screens. Yeah. So that's the video games, the social media, the pornography. Those are the things you want to pull away. If you want to go watch a baseball game or football game with your family and a family movie night or anything like that, that's not the same thing. But when you take it away, first of all, no is like the best word in the human language here. Yeah. You know, you have to use a coach's mentality. And this is how we coach parents, and this works really well. You have to take off this parenting hat. And for a mom, it's going to be that emotional, oh, I don't want my kids to hate me, and they're going to hate me, and I'm not going to be the whatever. You have to take that off, and you have to put your coach's hat on. Your team is losing. What does a coach do? You're in the middle of a losing season. What do? Mm. They have to redo their game plan, and they have to go back to the basics. And your team will follow you. Your kids will, and they will be actually very happy and amazed that mom and dad care enough about me to do this.
4: Wow.
3: Because you're going to have to spend more time with your kids initially. That's just initially, because you're training them to do all that downtime activity without a screen, and they get brilliant.
4: You mentioned Adam and the Christmas story. I want to come back to that because you said it quickly, and I just want to unpack it a little bit. What was going on, and looking back, what were some of the warning signs? I mean,
3: That was a warning sign.
4: Yeah. And describe it again, but let's just go slower so people can catch
3: it. Sure. So one of the warning signs that I missed is that your children start to pull away from your family. And that means from family traditions and activities. And they would rather choose to be on their screen with their screen family, right, with all those players, than with you. And so at Christmas, more than once, we would be upstairs, we would have all of our traditions, and Adam would be gone. And he was in the basement playing video games. And one year I had to go down there, and I literally put Christmas lights on his computer. Like, what was I thinking? Right. Like, I look back, and I feel like I really missed it. And this is why I want so badly for parents to hear this message. I knew something was wrong. There's something wrong when your kids don't want to come hang out with you. Okay. Yeah. That's just not normal. And he kept choosing his game over us. And at that point in his life, he would have said that his game was way more important than his family.
4: Yeah.
3: And that's a huge warning sign. But there were a lot of little ones that led up to that. You know, kids start playing more over time. They start dropping out of other activities. And a lot of times parents think, oh, well, they're just going to be a streamer one day, or they're going to make money doing this one day. No. That's not going to happen. It's, you know, I'm going to make money with my addiction one day. That's not really.
4: Yeah, it's called a drug dealer.
3: I felt like a drug dealer.
4: Yeah. Melanie, I want to walk through age and stage a little bit. So if your children, let's say they're single digits, they've got their tablets, you know, how many kids do we see on airplanes?
3: Bad idea.
4: And, you know, but you're in the, let's say, 7, 8, 9 year old range. I mean, again, though, the some screen, you said the non-toxic screen time on an airplane, there's a great example. You want to show them Adventures in Odyssey,
3: right?
4: Or something that's wholesome, perhaps.
3: Right.
4: You're saying generally that's okay. Is that a place where you still time out? Like,
3: yes.
4: After you do an hour or two?
3: No, it's not even an hour. It's not even an hour. And the best practice is for it to be co-viewed with you.
4: Yeah.
3: Co-viewed with mom sitting down, watching something. Probably about 20 minutes is the better limit
4: for your child's brain development.
3: Yeah.
4: And then move that up then if you're at the 10, 11, 12 age group. They probably have homework assignments now that they got to go online on the computer. They got to look up Aztec history or something like that.
3: And you have to have that in a co-view situation as well, because we know what happens when kids are left to do their homework.

0: get this figured out. And like with our first one, we kind of messed it up with the, but it was, I had to spend a lot more time with our kids, and I'm not gonna, you know.
1: So it's T-I-M-E. You got to spend time with them.
0: Yeah. I mean, they love it. Well, you know what? The thing about it is, it's not that you spend all of your time. You spend time initially setting them up to getting them used to doing things without a screen. And then you're home free.
1: Yeah.
0: Right? Because now you don't have to keep monitoring that screen. Your goal is to be able to get your kids to fall in love with real life. The screens are going to be there forever.
1: I want to go back to the age thing again, because I think the average age now of a child getting a smartphone is about 8.
0: Really bad idea.
1: But in that context, the best advice I've heard is just stave that off as long as possible.
0: Well, and we believe in, really believe the science backs up 18.
1: Yeah, minors, look at that.
0: Minors should not have devices, period. Okay?
1: That sounds like, wow, really? Really?
0: Think about it.
1: Yeah,
0: think
1: I know. When you think about it, it sounds right.
0: Minors should not have addictive devices. I mean, and you know, they say, okay, what about a GPS? Well, you know what? Our young boys learn how to read a map. And they got that part of their brain working. They'll have the rest of their life to have GPS. That's fine. So we're talking about this window of opportunity. And when you're looking at high school, you're talking about 48 months.
1: Right.
0: Can you not do this for 48 months? Yes, you can. Yeah. And we told them early, guys, no smartphones till you're 18. So while they still...
1: You started early.
0: We told them, no smartphones till you're 18. They got a flip phone. They got a few things. So,
1: emergency phone.
0: Yeah, and that's all they needed. And so what ended up happening is they ended up developing all their social skills very differently than kids who depend on social media and gaming.
1: Wow.
0: They're like the leaders of the social thing in our area. Like, you know, they have stuff all the time.
1: Let's just move a little further down the road now. This is just practical for the parents. So now you're into the 13, 14, 15 year old category.
0: Yeah.
1: This becomes a little more difficult, I think. But you still, you're the parent, I get it.
0: Yeah.
1: But it is difficult.
0: Yeah, it is. But you know, when your kids understand this, when they understand the brain science, then you're on the same wavelength and they're understanding. That 15 and 16 and even 17 year old brain is worse. Like the things that they're looking up when they're 10 years old are very different from the things they're looking up when they're 15. I believe 16 is probably the peak of the worst time for a child to have a phone.
1: And from that perspective, the parent, that's where you need to tip in more.
0: Yeah.
1: Because of that.
0: Yeah.
1: But and the key there is developing the relationship with that later teen so that you can have those good,
0: stay in
1: healthy
0: that
1: discussions, right?
0: Yeah. And that's where the attachment comes in, because so often we allow our teenagers to become detached from us prematurely.
1: Right.
0: And so you think about it as a coaching relationship. We're not overprotecting our kids at all. In fact, by not giving them a phone, you are not overprotecting them. They're having to get in the real world and figure things out, right?
1: Yeah.
0: So you're thinking about this as a coach. And I think this helps a lot of parents, because like, oh, I can do that. I can be a coach. I'm not being a mean parent. I'm just being a coach.
1: Mm-hmm.
0: And your team desperately needs you. And you have to set the parameters. But a good coach is warm and caring, but they're also strict.
1: You also opened your home for in-person events. I think this is really good.
0: Yeah.
1: You know, make sure your children's friends are coming to your house.
0: Yes.
1: So
0: the
1: you
0: way
1: can kind of keep
0: that,
1: an eye on things.
0: The way you do that is food.
1: Yeah.
0: Okay. So
1: a pool table, table tennis.
0: Yeah. And
1: foosball.
0: We joke.
1: Pinball.
0: We had a trampoline in the backyard. We joked around that, you know, with Adam, we spent money on therapy. With the boys, we spent money at the grocery store, right? And so spend money at the grocery store? So I told them at any time, for any reason, if they ever wanted kids to come over, I would buy the pizza. I would make the food. I would do the brownies. And, you know, I mean, that's where they come, right?
1: Yeah.
0: And even to this day, their friends all come over. Ms. Zimbi, can I come over for dinner? You know?
1: That's good.
0: Yeah,
1: that's
0: so
1: good.
0: Great. It's great.
1: What would be your final word for the parent? And let's keep it in the encouragement area. I mean, I hear what you're saying, but it can all be better.
0: Yes, and it's not as hard as you think.
1: Mm.
0: I think that we think it's going to be so hard to delay this. It is so much easier. Trust me, I've done it both ways. I've raised an addict, you know, a screen addict, and I've raised three kids that aren't. And I'm telling you, the pathway, you've got two pathways. You've got two choices.
1: Yeah.
0: You either go with the culture on this issue, or you take a different path. And the different path is so much easier. It does help. I would encourage you to get some education around this, which is why I've taken all this brain science and I've put it in real simple terms so you can understand it. You can explain it to your wife. You can explain it to your husband, to your grandparents, right? To the grandparents, stop buying phones for my kids, right? And then you can explain it to your kids.
1: Yeah.
0: And

0: you know, you're a coach. So you're at a team meeting and you're just telling your team. You don't want to coach for strikeouts.
1: Right.
0: Right?
1: Wow.
0: This is going to be so fun. And we're going to be camping in the backyard and we're going to be doing all these fun things together. That's what they want. Even your teenagers. Your teenagers want you to spend time with them.
1: Yeah. This is so good. And I'm telling you, this is one of the biggest needs parents are expressing to us.
0: It's the biggest pain.
1: Is the screen issue.
0: Yeah. And you know, we got the answers.
1: Yeah.
0: I figured it out.
1: This is so, so good. And thanks for being with us.
0: Thank you so much for having me.
1: All excitement. Yeah, it's so much fun. I would say you do have great training as an RN, though.
0: I didn't learn anything about screen addiction, though.
1: No, I know, but I'm talking about temperament. I mean, parents, there's a temperament to parenting. There's a take charge parent, but you don't want to take charge in such a way that doesn't allow your children to grow.
0: No, you don't.
1: But you do have a good command, like an RN.
0: Yes.
1: Hey, you're in the emergency room.
0: Right.
1: You know, somebody's dying.
0: Yes. Yeah.
1: Where's the doctor? I don't know. He's not here yet, but this is what we got to do.
0: That's right.
1: You do strike me as that person.
0: Well, and most people can see that in their coaching brain, and they can transfer that over and be like, oh, you're right. If my team is losing, we're all in this together.
1: But what a good analogy, though, even like that, for screen addiction. It's an ER moment.
0: Yeah.
1: You know, you got to get your child
0: and
1: on the right the right stuff.
0: You want to prevent it.
1: Yeah.
0: Prevention is always better. And let me just say, when I was in middle school, and you might remember this. Remember the smoking, you know, problem? And they brought the lungs in, the jars, right?
1: The black
0: lungs. And they showed you the black lungs.
1: Yeah.
0: Well, this is like my black lung.
1: Yeah.
0: I'm like, I'm explaining to parents. Because I remember seeing that. Don't you remember? And it was I went home and told all my mom, you know, her friends to stop smoking. Well, that's what we need. We can solve this issue. It doesn't have to be a battle. We can all get excited about learning the science and be like, okay, we were doing it wrong. Mm. We were smoking, and now we're not, because now we have the answer. And the answer is in science.
1: Yeah, and what was so amazing with that, then they showed you, people that had stopped smoking. 30 days later, their lungs are pink. Your lungs come back.
0: You can.
1: But so can you.
0: Yes, and you can get your kids back, and you get in that relationship again with your
1: Melanie,
0: kids.
1: Melanie, again, thanks for being here. Great energy. Appreciate it. And let me turn to the listener. If you want to strengthen your family's approach to screen time and technology use, I want to recommend you get a copy of Melanie's workbook, Kids, Brains, and Screens, Empowering Kids to Overcome Screen Addiction. I think half the audience should say, yes, I need that. It's full of illustrations and great insights into brain science and development. It's perfect for parents to work through with their children of all ages. And when you reach out to Focus on the Family today, we'll send you a copy of Melanie's book as our way of saying thank you when you support the ministry with a gift of any amount.
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3: 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Another hour of great Christian music on the way. Christian Stanfill and Passion Worship with Glorious Day. The latest from Elevation Worship. Also have We the Kingdom's Child of Love. Going to kick off this hour, though, with Laura Story. It's Psalm 27. The Lord is my light here on KJOL, local Christian radio for the Western Slope.

There's Hope Darst and Peace Be Still here on KJOL. Well, the Independence Day holiday is coming up very, very soon. And just for the occasion, we've got a brand new gospel tract in that we want to put in your hands that you can give to someone that needs to know the Lord. It could be a friend. It could be a loved one. It could be a total stranger. And this is very patriotic looking, has an image of the Statue of Liberty and a flag on the front, and it's titled Freedom. And inside, it talks about how we crave freedom, and it goes into the plan of salvation, and the last thing at the end, do you want to be free? So it's a great witnessing tool. We have these available free of charge here at the station. Stop by and pick up a few and get these out before the 4th of July holiday, very timely, and then pray that God will use those to reach those hearts and to change lives. Right now, Elevation Worship. It's local Christian radio, KJOL.

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1: We are in the middle of an hour of great Christian music for your Monday. 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Just send us an email, prayer@kjol.org. And if you don't have anything specific, please spend some time with us, then pray with us. That is a huge blessing. That's coming up at 10:30. Here's Sarah Kroger and Leland and Giving Up on KJOL, where you hear the light.

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3: Here's your Western Slope forecast for Grand Junction and Delta. Today and tomorrow, sunny and breezy, highs around 94, winds could be above 30 miles per hour at times. Wednesday, 92. And then for Montrose, today and tomorrow, sunny and breezy, a high of 90. Musically coming up, I've got a classic from First Call, one of my all-time favorite Christian songs, Undivided. Got Cody Carnes, Run to the Father, plus John Reddick, and then Prayer Time coming up at 10:30. We'll kick off this hour with Seth Schleter, Won't Start Now, on KJOL, where you hear the light.
4: I've never seen a morning the sun forgot to rise, in every single detail, you're faithful every time.

There's a KJOL classic from First Call, 1986, and Undivided, a song about the unity of the body of Christ that we should have because we all serve the same God. Colossians 3:14 says, above all these, put on love, which binds everything together in perfect harmony. We are the body of Christ. We are one. Now here's Chevis Phillips and it's her latest called Stories on Local Christian Radio, KJOL. Hi.

0: Prayer isn't a privilege for the pious nor the art of a chosen few. Prayer is simply a heartfelt conversation between God and His child. This is Max Lucado. When we invite God into our world, He brings a host of gifts. Joy, patience, resilience. Anxieties come, but they don't stick. Fears surface and then depart. I'm completing my sixth decade, yet I'm wired with energy, happier, healthier, and more hopeful. Struggles come, for sure, but so does God. My friend, He wants to talk with you. Even now, as you hear these words, He taps at the door. Open it. Welcome Him in, and let the conversation begin. Here's my prayer challenge to you. Every day for 4 weeks, pray 4 minutes, then get ready to connect with God like never before. This is Max Lucado.
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3: Here's a reminder for our friends in the Delta area. First Baptist Church of Delta is holding an open house to mark the retirement of James Conley, who has been the senior pastor for 32 years. 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

0: That's Lincoln Brewster and Made New here on Local Christian Radio, KJOL. It's 10:31, and that brings us to prayer time here on this Monday morning, a sacred time that we come together in prayer. We don't do this just to go through the motions of prayer, saying that we do prayer, but that we take it very serious. We believe in the power of prayer. We believe that the Lord in His Word has instructed us to come before Him and to pray for one another, to bear one another's burdens. And we believe that God responds to our requests and hears the cry of our heart. So we thank you for being here today and joining us for prayer time. Would you pray along with me today? Gracious Heavenly Father, we are indeed thankful for the privilege that we have to come before you, Lord, to lift up needs. We are so grateful for our salvation, Lord, that you've redeemed us by the blood of the Lamb, for your grace and your tender mercies that are new every morning. Lord, we just give you all the praise for watching over us, for caring for us, and for loving us in such an extraordinary way. Lifting up these needs to you today, Lord, we just pray for this listener who is having a situation with adult bullies causing strife and fear and anxiety in her family's life. Her family feels terrified. They just need your help today, Lord. You see the situation, and we are just praying against the enemy that is bringing all these things up that are not of you. We are just praying for your intervention, Lord, of peace, Lord, and for protection. God, I pray that there would be a resolution. God, there would be complete victory. And we just ask for it in the name of Jesus, Lord, that hearts would be changed, that stances would be softened, Lord, and that people would just be left alone to live their lives without fear, without anxiety. God, we ask that you would step in and, Lord, bring this to a close. We just put this in your hands, Lord, ask for your perfect will to be done. Lord, for a listener with a health issue, does not feel well, God, you know what's going on, Lord, in her body, praying against the pain in her head and her body. We pray that you just bring relief today. Let there be healing, Lord, from your hand. Lord, from the top of her head to the soles of her feet, may she feel your touch right now, Lord. Give her strength, Lord, and I pray that you would bring healing and give her the direction she needs, Lord, in dealing with this ailment. We're asking you, God, just to touch and to heal today. Lord, for a listener who's praying that the Lord would bring her a godly husband, thank you, Lord, for the desire of her heart, Lord, to honor you by having a Christian mate and spouse. Lord, we just want to pray for your perfect will, Lord, to walk in that will. Lord, and that you would bring the one, perhaps, that you have, Lord, just for her. God, that would be a helpmate, that would be a support, and would love her and love you and provide spiritual leadership. God, I just pray that you would put her in a place where she would meet that one, and I pray you'd honor the desire of her heart. We just thank you, Lord, for that. Or for each unspoken request we have today, we pray that your perfect will might be done. Lord, and for our good news pastor today, Pastor James Conley from First Baptist there in Delta, as he's retiring, Lord, delivering the good news verses this week on the radio. And we just want to thank you for Pastor James and for his ministry and his life, Lord, these 32 years there in Delta. God, I just pray you give him good rest, Lord, and bless him abundantly, Lord, as he moves to the next chapter of his life. Lord, all these things, we just pray that your perfect will might be done. God, that you would receive all the glory and all the honor and all the praise, for you are worthy. And in the name of Jesus, we pray, amen. Thank you for being here for prayer time today, and we'll do this again tomorrow at 10:30. It's time now for Revive Our Hearts with Nancy DeMoss Wolgemuth, furnished by Revive Our Hearts Ministries on KJOL, local Christian radio for the Western Slope.
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2: Let me encourage you to sing while you're in the storm. Before you even experience his deliverance or can imagine where it's going to come from, that expresses faith.
1: This is Revive Our Hearts with Nancy DeMoss Wolgemuth, author of Heaven Rules. For Monday, June 8th, I'm Dana Gresh. on the hardest days of our lives, where we turn for hope matters. Nancy DeMoss-Wolgemuth has gone through many a hard season throughout her life, and she's learned true hope is found in God's word alone. Psalm 46 has become precious to her, and that's the passage we're going to soak in together. Now, today's program will have some dated references. It was recorded years ago when Nancy was navigating some really hard circumstances. But this psalm is full of timeless truth, and it's freshly relevant in Nancy's life as she navigates Robert's passing and this new season of widowhood. Maybe, like Nancy, you're navigating circumstances that make you feel as though your world is in a tailspin. If so, I'm praying this episode encourages you deeply. Here's Nancy.
2: Let me give you just a little bit of background. Over the last several years now, since True Woman 08, the first True Woman conference we had in Schaumburg, Illinois, God has been at work in and through this ministry in, I think, just such a neat way. It has been a season of unusual blessing and fruitfulness. Things we've asked the Lord to do for years, we're seeing Him now do in starting this grassroots movement, this countercultural revolution of women who say, "Yes, Lord, I want to be God's true woman." And it's been so encouraging. And many of you who are here today from, I think, 11 different states who are women's ministry leaders in churches around the country, you are part of this true woman movement. And God is using you to spread the message and to multiply the ministry. So it's been a great season of fruitfulness. But these years since True Woman 08 have also been, for me and for our ministry, a season of intensified pressure and unusual challenges on many different fronts. And I look back over these last few years, and it's just so clear to me that the enemy is not pleased with what God's doing in women's lives. And so he's been fighting back on lots of different fronts. A few months ago, just when I thought we had come through that difficult season, blessed but difficult season, and life seemed to be settling down a little bit, I received a letter with some unexpected news that, to tell you the truth, sent my life into a tailspin. And since that day, I have been hit with a series of related circumstances and challenges, the details of which it would not be appropriate for me to go into, but circumstances that I never could have imagined having to face. And I've been dealing with a situation that is messy, it's complex, it has hijacked several weeks of productivity. And I know when I share something like this on the air, people's imaginations start going and people start sending me notes and vitamins and lists of counselors and don't try and figure it out, okay? And there are times when I feel a lot of freedom to share specifically what I'm walking through. It's bizarre, it's complex, it's shaken my world in ways I've not experienced before. And if I could just suffice it to say that. And as I watch the news and I read the emails that we receive at Revive Our Hearts, I know I'm not alone. Amen. A lot of people's worlds are being shaken. Well, in the midst of my own personal upheaval, with wave upon wave of storms rolling in, I found myself again and again turning to one particular passage in Scripture that has taken on a whole new meaning for me. And it's that passage I want to look at over these next several days. In the book of Psalms, I want you to turn to Psalm chapter 46. Psalm 46. I've been meditating on this passage day and night, going to sleep, quoting parts of it, waking up in the morning, and sometimes during the night, quoting parts of this psalm. This is a passage that has become an anchor for my heart and has ministered much grace to me. And my prayer is that it's going to minister grace to you in your circumstance, the storms of your life, as we walk through it, this passage together over the next several days. Now, I want to start today by giving a broad overview of the passage. And then starting tomorrow, we'll take out a microscope and look at this 11-verse passage over the next 8 days, verse by verse, phrase by phrase, word by word. And again, I don't know what you may be facing today, or something that you're not even aware of that you'll be facing in the days ahead. But my prayer is that God will use this passage to stabilize your heart and to give you his perspective on the storm that you may be facing. Now, just a bit of overview. Psalm 46 is the first of three psalms that form a trilogy. Psalm 46, 47, and 48. And these psalms appear to have been inspired by an occasion, a specific historic incident, in which the people of God and the city of Jerusalem were supernaturally delivered from their enemies. We don't know what specific situation that was, because the scripture doesn't tell us. But many commentators think that it may have been an instance that we find recorded in 2 Kings chapter 19. And then the identical account is repeated in Isaiah chapters 36 and 37. Let me just give you the situation in a nutshell. The armies of the Assyrian king Sennacherib were threatening Jerusalem. They put it under siege. And the king of Judah, named Hezekiah, cried out to the Lord in his desperation. God heard his prayers, answered them, and supernaturally delivered his people by bringing great destruction on the army of Sennacherib. This incident took place in 701 BC. It's a real historical incident. And as we get into this passage, we'll read portions of that account from the Old Testament. Now, Psalm 46 breaks naturally into three stanzas, and each of those stanzas ends with the word Selah. Mm-hmm. Pause, contemplate, think about what you just read. So this is a passage we're going to take our time with. We're not going to hurry through it. We're going to look at it carefully and dwell on it and mull over it and contemplate it and let it work its way into the warp and woof of our lives. The passage has 11 verses, and interestingly to me, there are in this passage 11 explicit references to God. So as I read this passage, Psalm 46, let me ask you to listen for some of the different names of God that are found in this passage, and then we'll talk about what some of those names are. Psalm 46, and in my version of the Bible, it's given a title, God is Our Fortress. God is our fortress. And then we have this inscription. It says, to the choir master of the sons of Korah, according to Alamoth, a song. We'll come back to that description in just a few moments. But first, let me read the chapter. Psalm 46, verse 1. God is our refuge and strength, a very present help in trouble. Therefore, we will not fear, though the earth gives way, though the mountains be moved into the heart of the sea, though its waters roar and foam, though the mountains tremble at its swelling. Selah. There is a river whose streams make glad the city of God, the holy habitation of the Most High. God is in the midst of her. She shall not be moved. God will help her when morning dawns. The nations rage, the kingdoms totter. He utters his voice, the earth melts. The Lord of hosts is with us. The God of Jacob is our fortress. Selah. Come, behold the works of the Lord, how he has brought desolations on the earth. He makes wars cease to the end of the earth. He breaks the bow and shatters the spear. He burns the chariots with fire. Be still. And know that I am God. I will be exalted among the nations. I will be exalted in the earth. The Lord of hosts is with us. The God of Jacob is our fortress. Selah. Now, as we take just an overview of this psalm, I want to make two observations. And then starting tomorrow, we'll move into verse one of the psalm. But two observations about the psalm as a whole. First of all, is just the centrality of God that is so obvious in this passage. It's all about him. Yes, there are storms. Yes, there are troubles. Yes, there are disasters. Yes, there are earthquakes and tsunamis and kingdoms raging and tottering and all these things talked about in this passage. But as you read the psalm, the thing that just grips your attention is that God's at the center of it all. He's not absent. He's there. He's in the middle of it all. He's not distant. He's there. He's present. He's mentioned. He's named. He's focused on. And you see this centrality of God in the way that different commentators outline the psalm, the three stanzas. Let me give you a sampling. One commentator said that the first stanza, the first three verses, proclaim the power and sovereignty of God over nature. And then verses 4-7 proclaim his sovereignty over attackers who threaten his holy city. And then the last stanza, verses 8-11, proclaims God's power and sovereignty over all who oppose him throughout the whole world. It's all about God, his power, his greatness, his sovereignty. Another commentator divided it up this way. He says that the three stanzas are about Jehovah's protection, his presence, and his preeminence. Or here's another one. Again, the three stanzas. First, God is our refuge, verses 1-3. Then God is our deliverer, verses 4-7. And then verses 8-11, he is our peace. It's all about him. He's our refuge, our deliverer, and our peace. Or J. Vernon McGee sums it up simply. He says, this passage is about the sufficiency, the security, and the supremacy of God. He is the ultimate reality. Now, I mentioned that God is referred to explicitly by name in addition to pronouns, but he's referred to explicitly by name 11 times in this psalm. And take a look at some of those names. First of all, the word God. And you know that to be the Hebrew word Elohim. You have that word 5 times in this passage. Elohim is the description of God as creator and preserver. It's the name of God that refers to him, describes him as being transcendent, mighty, and strong. Now we're going to see about some mighty waves, some mighty storms, some mighty problems in this passage. But above it all is Elohim, the mighty one, the powerful one, the transcendent one, who is greater than the mountains, greater than the storms, greater than the problems. 5 times we see God referred to in that way. And then in verse 4, we see God identified as the Most High. That's that Hebrew name, Elyon, the Most High God. This is the name that stresses God's strength, his sovereignty, his supremacy. He is the God Most High, the one who is over it all, Elyon. And then in verse 8, we see the word the Lord. And in most of our Bibles, it has all caps on the word the Lord. That's the word Yahweh. Jehovah. This is the covenant name of God, the personal name of God, the God who is self-existent and who makes himself known to his people. So not only is he transcendent and mighty and creator and sovereign, but he's also a covenant-keeping God. He's a personal God. He's a God who, in the midst of our disasters, makes himself known to us, the Lord. And then twice we see him not only as the Lord, but as the Lord of hosts in the refrain in verses 7-11. The Lord of hosts is with us. That's that Hebrew term Jehovah Sabaoth, the Lord of hosts. That's the military title for God, the one that describes him as the commander of all the angelic hosts and armies of God. And then again, in these two verses of refrain, verses 7-11, we see him called the God of Jacob. And we'll talk about that as we walk through this passage. We look at those names and you're reminded of that wonderful verse in Proverbs 18 that says, the name of the Lord is a strong tower. The righteous man runs into it and is safe. You see, our security in times of turmoil is found in God and God alone. He alone can give us stability, comfort, and peace in the midst of a crisis. Isaiah says it this way, you keep him in perfect peace whose mind is stayed on you because he trusts in you. Listen, the secure life is not the one that has no problems. The secure life is the one that is grounded on God, founded on God, tethered to God. The centrality of God in the midst of a topsy-turvy, crazy world, such as I've been living in recent weeks, is what keeps us sane. It's what gives us our bearings and keeps us from going off the deep end, as so many are doing today, because their lives are not tethered to God. Their lives are based on shifting sand, the circumstances of life. So we look at the centrality of God. It's all about him. And this psalm will take us back again and again and again to this great, transcendent, mighty, covenant-keeping God. But I want you to also notice just one other thing as by way of overview about this psalm, and that is that it is a song. It is a song. Look again at that inscription at the top. It says, to the choir master. This is to be sung. The choir will lead in singing this. It's of the sons of Korah. You remember that the sons of Korah were a group of Levitical singers in Israel. And then it has this phrase, according to Alamoth. And I've read a lot of commentators on this, and nobody's really sure exactly what that means, but they think it's likely that it's a musical direction. The word in the Hebrew means young women or virgins. And commentators think that probably means that this song is to be sung by soprano voices or played on a high-pitched instrument. And it's a song that's intended to be sung, even though those singing it are in the midst of upheaval and deep troubles. The point is, when in trouble, sing. Sing. I love what Oswald Sanders says on that point. He says, faith can sing her song in the darkest hour. Sorrow and singing are not incompatible. And then another writer who said, let us sing even when we do not feel like it. For in this way, we give wings to heavy feet and turn weariness into strength. So as we press into this psalm and let it press into us in the days ahead, let me encourage you to sing while you're in the storm. Before you even experience his deliverance or can imagine where it's going to come from, that expresses faith. Faith that God's promises in this passage are true. God said, I will be exalted. When you sing, you say, amen. I believe that's true. That God will be exalted in my circumstance. And then not only sing when you're in the storm, but sing after he has rescued you. And after he has stilled the waves and the storm, praise him for his deliverance and his help. Let your troubles become an occasion for composing a new song. A song of your life that will minister grace to others as you lead others in singing. And God has used this psalm to turn my heart to singing in recent weeks. I can't see the outcome yet. Maybe by the time we air this. But at the moment, I don't see the deliverance. But I know it's coming. And so I'm praying that the song God has been leading me to sing with the help of this passage over these weeks will become a song you sing. And it will become the song of your heart, and that you'll go from this place and sing to others who are in trouble the song of redemption and the glory and the exaltation of God. Psalm 46 has been called Martin Luther's psalm. It was one of his favorites. And it said that during the most difficult periods of the Reformation, Luther would sometimes become fearful or anxious in the face of all the opposition. And during those times, he would turn to his close friend and co-worker, Philip Melanchthon, and he would say, come, Philip, let us sing the 46th psalm. Come. Let us sing the 46th psalm. And then they would sing it in Luther's own version. A sure stronghold our God is he, a timely shield and weapon. Our help he'll be and set us free from every ill can happen. Well, today we know that hymn, inspired by Psalm 46, as a mighty fortress is our God, a bulwark never failing. Luther said about this psalm, we sing this psalm to the praise of God because God is with us and powerfully and miraculously preserves and defends his church and his word against all fanatical spirits, against the gates of hell, against the implacable hatred of the devil, and against all the assaults of the world, the flesh, and sin. Now, this song has a chorus. It has a refrain. It's repeated in verses 7 and 11. And what is that refrain? The Lord of hosts is with us. The God of Jacob is our refuge. Say it with me if you would. The Lord of hosts is with us. The God of Jacob is our fortress. Jim Warren is a longtime dear friend, served for many years with Moody Radio. And I went home to be with the Lord the day before yesterday. Several weeks ago, I talked with Jim and Jean. At the time, he was in CCU. He was going through dialysis, kidney failure, heart failure. And the doctors had just begun to tell him that there was nothing more they could do for him. And on that phone call, I remember Jim saying, "I am praising the Lord." Mm-hmm. We shared together. We prayed. I was living in Psalm 46 at the time, and I said, "Jim, can I read you a passage?" And read it to Jim and Jean on the phone, read Psalm 46. We talked about it. And then Jim said, "Can I sing for you?" And he began to sing an old chorus. I wasn't familiar with it, but I remember the opening line, "The Lord is with me all the time. The Lord of hosts is with us. The God of Jacob is our fortress." The grandest, most powerful songs can flow out of the most difficult seasons and circumstances of our lives. And let me remind you that when you've been tossed and turned by waves that threaten to overwhelm you, and you have found him in the midst of the storm to be all that you need, you will be able to sing with even greater conviction, "God is our refuge and strength, a very present help in trouble." Amen. Amen.
3: 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I just want to repeat that again. 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
3: 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Tomorrow, Nancy's going to continue teaching from Psalm 46. 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
1: Good morning, happy Monday. 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I'm Zane Matthews with another hour of great music. Toby Mack and Blessing Offer coming up with the goodness. Matthew West, Don't Stop Praying, and We Are Messengers, God Be the Glory. Plus, Jeremy Camp and Out of My Hands. Weather today for Grand Junction and Delta, sunny and breezy, a high of 94. Same thing tomorrow, and then Wednesday, a high of 92. For Montrose, today and tomorrow, sunny and breezy with a high around 90. 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

Ryan Ellis without Jesus here on KJOL. Before that, Toby Mac and Blessing Offer. Blessing Offer on the Night Vision stage Saturday afternoon. A lot of folks really were enjoying him and blessed by his ministry. And he is one of the artist interviews that we were able to do over the weekend. And we posted many of those on our Facebook and Instagram pages. And you can get a little insight and up close to these artists that were on the stage this weekend, including Caleb and John and Megan Woods, Andrew Rip, Jeremy Camp, Miles Minnick, and of course, Blessing Offer and Ann Wilson. So if you're on Facebook, be sure and follow KJOL and check out these artist interviews from the weekend. Right now, Ryan Stevenson, This I Know on KJOL, where you hear the light.

0: Billy Graham spent his life sharing the gospel of Jesus Christ. God loves you and can forgive your sins. But there's something else you need to know as you begin a relationship with Jesus Christ.
1: 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You not only receive Christ as Savior from sin, but when you come, you must also receive Him as Lord. He takes over the control of your life. He dominates your thinking processes, the things you read, the things you watch. Christ has a voice in, and He has the decisive voice. And you discipline your minds for study and reading and learning about Him.
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There's Mandisa and Waymaker. He is the miracle worker, promise keeper, light in the darkness. He is what you need in your life. Whatever your situation, wherever you've been in your life, wherever you're going, Jesus is the Waymaker. Have you surrendered your life to him? Right now, the latest from Brandon Heath, Can We Go Home Now on Local Christian Radio, KJO.

There's Planet Shakers. It's the anthem here on KJOL. Coming up at 12:05, Turning Point with Dr. David Jeremiah. And he's doing the Holy Spirit You May Not Know series today, talking about the filling of the Spirit. Ephesians 5:18-21 reveals the visible results of a Spirit-filled life expressed through speaking, singing, giving thanks, and submitting. These evidences reflect the Spirit's active work in shaping the believer's attitudes and relationships. More understanding about the Holy Spirit in our lives coming up on Turning Point at 12:05. By now, Jamie McDonald, Ain't No Way, here on KJOL, where you hear the light.

0: SRN News, I'm Bob Agnew in Washington. Iran says it will stop firing rockets into Israel. Host correspondent Laura Winters.
1: President Trump taking to his Truth Social page to post about the latest developments in the Middle East. He writes, both sides, Israel and Iran, are looking to do an immediate ceasefire, in capital letters. Final negotiations on peace are proceeding, subject to ignorance or stupidity getting in its way. The president goes on to say the blockade will remain in place and in full force and effect until a final deal is reached. Things should move quickly.
0: That is Laura Winters reporting. The European Union has imposed sanctions on a spokesman for the naval arm of Iran's Revolutionary Guards at a regional command over the closure of the Strait of Hormuz. Meanwhile, at a news conference in Nicosia, Cyprus, the EU's Kaja Kallas said an intensifying war in the Middle East needs to be avoided.
2: A return to full-scale war would come at tremendous cost to the entire region. All sides must come back to the negotiation table.
0: And the EU top diplomat has said that the bloc's naval mission currently in the Red Sea could take part in any such operation that has to take place. New poll shows fewer Americans see the country as exceptional.
3: A new AP NORC poll finds that as the U.S. prepares to celebrate its 250th anniversary, fewer Americans see their country or its system of government as exceptional. The findings highlight many Americans' feelings of unease over the future of its representative government, particularly among young people. Only about a quarter of Americans say the U.S. stands above all other countries in the world, and Americans are less likely to see a democratically elected government as extremely or very important to the United States' identity as a nation than they were just a few years ago. I'm Julie Walker.
0: And this is SRN News. China's communist leaders continue to assert supremacy of the state even over religious faith and practice.
4: The religious freedom watchdog Bitter Winter reports that the Communist Party has held meetings with faith leaders across the nation and told them they must preach that, quote, national law takes precedence over religious norms. Bitter Winter says the Catholic bishops who were appointed by the party have embraced this notion and are actively promoting it. In China, the party selects the Catholic bishops and asks the Vatican to approve them. Michael Harrington reporting.
0: Southern Baptists will gather for their annual meeting in Orlando this week. Many issues set to be addressed, and for the fourth year in a row, delegates will debate whether to formally ban churches with female pastors. Another proposed resolution calls for humane treatment of illegal immigrants while also affirming the government's responsibility for immigration enforcement. Another denounces anti-Semitic violence and conspiracy theories. This is SRN News. This year's edition of the World Cup will be the biggest ever with an expanded field of 48 teams, three host countries. That's throughout North America. It includes, of course, the U.S., Canada, and Mexico. The event gets underway this week and runs all the way through July 19th with a final match in the New York area. A magnitude 7.8 earthquake has rocked the southern Philippines.
5: The tremor struck on Monday, causing significant damage in the Mindanao region. Officials say a 3-foot tsunami hit nearby coasts, damaging houses in at least one village. The tremor reportedly collapsed buildings and damaged a key access bridge. Meanwhile, search and rescue efforts continue.
0: And that is correspondent Andrew Stewart. U.S. consumers haven't stopped spending since the Iran war drove up the price of gas, but company executives and retail analysts say many shoppers are...
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10: KJOL. Hello, this is Pastor James Conley of Delta First Baptist Church. Today's good news verse is Psalms 42, verse 1 and 2. As a deer pants for flowing streams, so pants my soul for you, O God. My soul thirsts for God, for the living God. When shall I come and appear before God? That's today's good news verse from Psalm 42, 1 and 2.
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12: In a culture that prioritizes personal power, submission is seen as weak. But submitting to the Holy Spirit is actually the key to living a dynamic life. Today on Turning Point, Dr. David Jeremiah continues his series on the Holy Spirit by examining the power of submission and why it benefits every believer. To introduce the conclusion of his important message, The Filling of the Spirit, here's David.
13: Well, over the weekend, we have taken a little pause from our discussion of what it means to be filled by the Spirit, but we'll pick it up again today on this edition of Turning Point. In the meantime, my sister called me and told me she's reading the book, The Holy Spirit You May Not Know, and she encouraged me a great deal. I would encourage you to get that book as well, because it's the resource for the month of June, and we can make this book available to you for a gift of any size during this month. And when you get the book, you will have everything we talk about in this series, plus a bunch of stuff we don't have time for, and all of the facts and figures that go behind every message that will help you understand what it means to walk in the Spirit. We're going to talk about all of these things going forward. In just a moment, we'll be dealing with part two of The Filling of the Spirit. Men and women, I want you to know that Turning Point comes with a lot of things to help you, one of which we talk about periodically, and that is our magazine. Our magazine comes every month, and it's filled with truth to help you in your walk with the Lord and to draw you closer to Him. It is an added value to every Christian who gets this magazine. Every day, Monday through Friday, there's a devotional column, one for each of the weekends, and articles to help you grow in your faith. They're all practical, motivational, helpful articles, and it's beautifully designed just for you. It comes in the mail, and you can have yours for the asking if you'll just take the moment to say, please send me the next edition of the magazine. We will happily do it, and you will receive it as soon as it comes off the press. We're so thankful for the privilege of extending this ministry to you. But you have to ask. I hope you will. Here's part two of The Filling of the Spirit. Paul compares being filled with the Spirit to being filled with alcohol. When someone drinks, the alcohol comes from the outside and starts to control them on the inside. But when you let the Holy Spirit have access to your heart, your mind, and your life, He begins to guide and strengthen and empower you from the inside out. And then the last thing about this is that it's in the present tense. That means you don't just get filled once. Actually, the text really says, keep on being filled with the Holy Spirit. All of us know there are times when we just settle into doing our own thing, whether we like to admit it or not. But if you want to have victory in your Christian life, you need to let the Spirit of God tell you what to do. You say, well, how does that work, Pastor? How does the Spirit of God tell me what to do? First of all, I believe the Spirit of God speaks to us inwardly. The Bible says one of his goals is to convict us. Have you ever noticed that you're walking along doing your own thing and something comes along and you yield to it and you feel very uncomfortable about it? That's the Spirit of God in you saying, you're going down the wrong road. The same thing happens when something good approaches and you know you're doing the right thing. The Spirit of God speaks to you. But most of all, the Spirit of God speaks to us through the Bible. The Bible is God's written word, and when we read that, two things happen. We have the inspiration of the Spirit in the writing of the Bible, and we have the Holy Spirit living within us, helping us to understand what the Bible says. I remember hearing a guy said, you know, I never could understand the Bible. Then I got saved, and in the meantime, I discovered somebody rewrote it. No, they didn't rewrite the Bible. You just got the interpreter on the inside, and he's helping you understand. The Bible says, the natural man does not understand the things of the Spirit, for they're spiritually discerned. That means if you don't have the Holy Spirit because you're not a Christian, you can read the Bible until your eyes fall out, and it won't make any difference in your life. More and more as I grow in the Lord, I understand that being filled with the Spirit is an ongoing process. Sometimes as I'm reading and studying the Bible, the Spirit of God will reveal something to me, some area of my life or ministry that isn't under his control, and he brings it to mind. He does. And I have to either yield that to him or I have to deny it and go on doing my own thing. We should never imagine that being filled is a once-for-all deal that you can nail down at some Bible camp and throw a chunk of wood on the bonfire and it's all settled. Being filled is a continuous thing. Every day you seek the Lord and you wake up in the morning and say, Spirit of God, control my life today. I want to be a Spirit-led, Spirit-filled person on this day. Now, what are the conditions for this gracious act? What do we have to do? How do we go about this? How do I become a Spirit-filled Christian? First of all, you have to desire to be filled with the Spirit. If you have no desire for the Spirit of God to fill you and control you, guess what? It won't happen. John 7, Jesus says, if anyone thirsts, let him come to me and drink. And then he tells us later in the verse that that verse is about the Holy Spirit. In the Beatitudes in the New Testament, there's a verse that says, blessed are those who hunger and thirst after righteousness. And what that means is, if you're a Christian, do you ever have this feeling that there should be something else going on in your life beside what's going on right now? You want something more, something different, something more aligned with what God's will is. And you know in your heart, you're not walking the straight and narrow. You're living on the fringe areas. If that doesn't bother you, and if you don't have a desire for there to be something more in your life, you're never going to be filled with the Spirit of God, because he doesn't come where he's not wanted. He's not going to come into your life and take control unless you ask him to, unless you desire for that to happen. Are you thirsty? Maybe a little desperate for a closer walk with God. You say, well, that makes me feel like something's wrong. Let me tell you something. The Bible says you're blessed if you hunger after righteousness. It doesn't say you're blessed if you're righteous, although that's true. It says you're blessed if you hunger and thirst for righteousness. Do you have a desire for more of God, more of his will, more of his person? You're a candidate for the Holy Spirit's filling. That's what the scripture says. Some people have told me, Pastor, I wish I could get to the place in my Christian life where I could just be happy. Jesus says you will be blessed if you hunger and thirst after righteousness. The word blessed is the word happy. Happy is the one who hungers and thirsts after righteousness. Don't deny that in your life. Don't push that away. Don't say, what's wrong with me? I just keep wanting more of God. If that's true of you, the Bible says you're a candidate for the Holy Spirit's infilling. Then you have to denounce sin in your life. Let me tell you something. The Holy Spirit will not cohabit a life that is filled with willful sin. If you're living in habits that are not honoring to the Lord, the Holy Spirit's not going to move in next to that. His first name is holy. And he's going to want to be in a place where holiness is true. Paul explained it like this. He said, since we have these promises, dear friends, let us purify ourselves from everything that contaminates the body and spirit, perfecting holiness out of reverence for God. When we come to be filled with the Holy Spirit, first of all, we have to want to be. We have to desire it. And secondly, we have to be willing to deal with the things in our life that are not pleasing to the Lord. I'll tell you something I've learned. You say, well, I don't know if there are things like that in my life. If you ask the Lord to reveal them to you, he flat out will do it. You won't have to ask him a number of times. You won't have to say, oh, Lord, Lord, please show me the things that are wrong in my life. What I've discovered is if you ask him for that, he will show it to you through his word, through a sermon, through something you hear on the radio, through a conversation with, I don't know what it'll be. But he has this way of always making us aware of the things in our life that are not pleasing to him. You may be afraid to ask that question because you don't want to know the answer. That's what I discover from a lot of folks I know. Why don't you ask the Lord to show you those things in your life that are not pleasing to him? Because you already know those things in your life that are not pleasing to him. You don't need God to tell you those things. So you don't ask. The Bible says if you want to be controlled by the Spirit of God, you have to get serious about not living your life according to the old way before you were saved. You need to live your life in a new way. Denounce sin in your life. Third thing you got to do is you have to dedicate yourself fully to Christ. To be filled with the Spirit is to yield to his control. The Holy Spirit doesn't want to just be the resident of your life. He wants to be the president of your life. He wants to sit on the throne of your life. He wants to rule every day in the decisions you make, in the things you do, in the places you go. I used to pray when I'd get up in the morning, Lord, help me to take Jesus Christ with me wherever I go and be an influence for him. And then I realized that's prayer I don't have to pray because he's going with me anyway. So to be filled with the Spirit is to yield to the Spirit's control. Romans 12, 1 and 2 have been used over the years to illustrate this. And I'm not going to read it from the King James. I'm going to read it from Phillips' paraphrase because it's so good. Listen to these words. With eyes wide open to the mercies of God, I beg you, my brothers, as an act of intelligent worship, to give him your bodies as a living sacrifice, consecrated to him and acceptable by him. Don't let the world around you squeeze you into its own mold, but let God remold your minds from within so that you may prove in practice that the plan of God for you is good and it meets all of his demands and moves toward the goal of true maturity. So we say, all right, Lord, you know what I want, and my life is clean now, and I've confessed my sin. Now I'm just going to give you control in my business, in my home, in my free time, in every part of me. Lord, you've got it all. No strings attached, no clauses, no reservations. You got me. Someone has illustrated this as a house with a bunch of rooms in it. Jesus wants access to every room in your life. He wants to control. You can't lock him out of some rooms. You can't say, no, this is my thing over here, Lord. I'll take care of this. You got all the rest of it, but I got this. He wants absolute, total control. Some of you know that I went to Dallas Seminary. Dallas Seminary is a wonderful place. It was founded by a man named Lewis Sperry Chafer. I wasn't there when the school was founded. That was a long, long time ago. But I've read a lot about this man, and he was unique. He did things most people wouldn't have the courage to do, and usually it turned out pretty good. I remember reading that on one occasion in Dallas, he was asked to speak at a banquet, and there were a lot of preliminaries, a lot of music, a lot of announcements, along with various presentations and endless acknowledgments. I know what that's like. I've been in that spot. I went to a place once where they had a bunch of sponsors on the radio, and they let every sponsor speak for 5 minutes. Well, this event with Lewis Sperry Chafer, it was 3 hours before he got to speak. 3 hours. He immediately endeared himself to the audience when he got up and he said, "I had prepared a somewhat lengthy message, but the hour is late. I will not detain you. Therefore, I'm just going to present a 3-point outline of the message and let the Spirit of God speak to your heart." Here's what he said. "My subject is the reasonableness of fully surrendering our lives to God. Reason number one, He is all wise and He knows better than anyone else what is best for my life. Reason number two, He's almighty and He has the power to accomplish that which is best for me. Reason number three, He loves me more than anyone else in the world loves me. Conclusion, the most logical thing a Christian can do is to surrender his life completely to God. What more can I say? What need I say more?" And with that, he sat down. He got a standing ovation. Not because of the message, but because it was over. But the message was worth an ovation. God knows you better than anyone else knows you. God loves you more than anyone else loves you. And God is more powerful than anyone else could ever be, can accomplish in you what no one else can do. So why wouldn't you want to give your life over to Him and His Spirit in your heart? You have to have a desire to be filled. You have to denounce sin in your life. You have to dedicate yourself completely to the Lord. And the Bible says that when we do these things, the Holy Spirit will take control. There are two verses in the New Testament that have often intrigued me about the Holy Spirit. Maybe you've read them and wondered, what in the world does that mean? They have a lot to do with what we're talking about today, because these things can get in the way of the Spirit of God controlling your life. 1 Thessalonians 5:19 says this, "Do not quench the Holy Spirit." What in the world does that mean? It means that when the Holy Spirit's on fire in your life, don't throw cold water on what He wants you to do. Don't shut Him down. Don't put Him on hold. You quench the Holy Spirit by not doing something He tells you to do. And when you walk in the Spirit and are filled with the Spirit, you don't want to quench Him. When He tells you to do something, do it. Because if you don't, you're quenching Him. You're pouring water on the influence of the Spirit in your life. That's why total obedience is required here. You don't get to pray about it. You don't get, "Give me a couple of weeks to think this over, Lord." He tells you to do something. You know it's from Him. You do it. And if you don't, you quench the Holy Spirit. The other one in the New Testament that's similar to this is in Ephesians 4:30 that says, "Do not grieve the Holy Spirit of God." How do we grieve the Holy Spirit? Well, if you're not going to walk in the Spirit, if you're not going to be filled with the Spirit, the last thing you want to do is to grieve Him or in any way to shut Him down. The Holy Spirit tells you to do something and you don't do it, you grieve Him. You do something that's dishonoring to the Lord, you grieve Him. The Holy Spirit is a living, vital person who lives within you and wants to help you live your life. Then the Scripture tells us we have to depend on the Holy Spirit daily. Walk in the Spirit, and you shall not fulfill the lust of the flesh. Man, have I got an illustration for you on this point. I've had to learn how to walk all over again in the last couple of years. I'm not there yet, but I'm getting there. What I've learned is when you walk, you put one foot out, and you have to depend on that foot to hold you while you move the other foot to get ahead of it. You have to take your steps one at a time. If you get too far ahead of yourself, you end up on the floor. If you get too crazy and try to go too fast, you can't keep up with yourself. Walking is a wonderful privilege. I didn't realize how wonderful it is until these days. What a joy it is to be able to walk. But the Bible says we're to walk in the Spirit. What does that mean? That means we're to depend on Him every day, one step at a time. I remember years ago there was a big debate in the church about how to know the will of God. And I read the books and heard the sermons, and I never did quite get them. And one day I realized the will of God for your life is composed of the will of God for every day of your life.
14: If you walk with the Lord every day, you will end up in the place where God wants you to be. We worry so much about what God wants us to do tomorrow, next year, next month. And God, I think, is more concerned about whether or not we're putting one foot ahead of each other and depending on Him and walking in the Spirit. That's the challenge every day. Lord, help me to walk with you today. Walking in the Spirit means trusting in the Lord God every moment. Every day you get up and say, you're in control of my life. I'm going to depend upon you today. Now, one last thing before we close our Bibles. What happens to you when you're filled with the Spirit? You know, if you watch Christian television, you're going to hear somebody say, when you're filled with the Spirit,

0: saying to one another in the fear of God. The Bible says when you're filled with the Spirit of God, your relationships will be different. You'll be speaking to one another in psalms and hymns and spiritual songs. You'll have a holy way of dealing with it. You won't be always antagonistic to everything that happens in your life. And then it says, singing and making melody in your heart to the Lord. Worship is one of the evidences of a Spirit-filled person. Let me tell you something else. Worship is the evidence of a Spirit-filled church. If you're out someplace, maybe you have to move and you're trying to find a new church, you can find out a lot about that church before the pastor ever gets up to speak. What's going on with the worship? Are the people worshiping? You can go to some churches where there's two or three people singing on the stage. Nobody's singing in the pew. Spirit-filled churches are worshiping churches. That's why I love to come to this church, because before I ever get to speak, I get to worship. And then the Bible says we're giving thanks. Do you know that giving thanks is impossible for those who complain and are grumpy and grouchy and whining? A lot of the problems in churches these days are people that are unhappy over crazy things. They don't like the pews. They don't like the colors. Maybe they don't like the preacher. The Bible says if you're Spirit-filled, you're going to be filled with gratitude. You're going to be thankful for the things God does for you. You know, I've been taken away from some of the things I love to do over these last 2 years, but God has shown me that I can be thankful for the things I can still do, and I am very grateful for that. To be Spirit-filled means to be filled with gratitude, to be grateful, to be thankful. I'd love to be around people like that, don't you? They just lift you up and make you feel worthy of every day. Here's one that'll touch all of us. The last one on this list in this passage is to be submitting. It says submitting one to another. You know, when I first came here, I did a lot of weddings. And I had a wedding ceremony, and in this wedding ceremony it says, wives, be submissive to your own husbands. And I once had a lady call me and say, I won't let you marry me unless you take that out of the ceremony. I'm not going to do that. I said, we're going to have to get somebody else to marry you, because that's what the Bible teaches. One time, however, I did a wedding where I got it mixed up and I had the husband submitting to the wife. Took me a long time to get that one straightened out. But you know what's interesting about all of that? What's interesting is this is not about wives submitting to husbands. This is about everybody submitting to everybody. What does it say? Submitting to one another in the fear of God. It means to have a spirit of not always having to be number one, not always having to be the one who makes all the decisions, but being submissive, have an attitude of submission. Do you know what I'm talking about when I say that? Be submissive one to another. Give everyone an opportunity. Don't always have to be first. Jesus said that when we are filled with the Spirit, out of our life, rivers of living water will flow. You know what that means? Spirit-filled people will have an influence on others. Spirit-filled people will have a life that is contagious. I need to tell you this. I've told you this before over the years. One of the people like that I met when I came to this church was Tim LaHaye. You know, he taught on the Spirit-filled life, but he lived the Spirit-filled life. When I was with him, I always left him feeling better about life and desiring to do better myself. He had a contagious spirit. You can have that spirit if you let the Spirit of God control your life. If you'll just be willing to say, Lord, I've been trying to do this on my own, and I need to be filled with the Spirit. I would encourage you this week to explore that thought in your life. Let me tell you, if you're not a Christian, if you're not a believer, you don't have the Spirit, so that doesn't work. You need Jesus first. When you get Jesus, you get the Spirit.
1: Amen. When you accept Jesus Christ as your personal Savior, the Bible says you're baptized into the Spirit. And the Spirit comes to be the resident in your life. when you allow him to fill your life, he becomes the president, and that's the most important thing. Don't let him just live in your life. Let him rule and reign in your life and find out what it's like.

0: like to live every day under the control of the Holy Spirit of God. Tomorrow, we're going to talk about the illumination of the Spirit. How did the Bible get written, and how did the men of God who wrote the Word of God know that it was indeed God's Word? What does the illumination of the Spirit mean, and how does it work? That's tomorrow and Wednesday here on Turning Point. On Thursday and Friday, we're going to talk about walking in the Spirit. In the meantime, if you haven't already done so, I hope you will get a copy of the book, the third in the trilogy of books about God. The Holy Spirit You May Not Know follows the God You May Not Know and the Jesus You May Not Know. This book will help you in your walk with the Lord. 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
3: She arrived quietly. She led with grace rather than force. And in the end, God wrote the final chapter without her. Yet everything he accomplished through her. For 11 studies, we've walked alongside Esther, a woman of strength and restraint. Today on Insight for Living, Chuck Swindoll brings this remarkable series to a close. In this 12th and final message from the book of Esther, he'll show us why triumphant hope isn't wishful thinking. It's the very heartbeat of the Christian faith. Chuck titled today's message, In the End, God Wins.
4: Have you found it interesting, as we have studied the book of Esther and the life of this remarkable woman, that while highly significant, Esther does not dominate every scene in her story? It's this elegant touch of restraint I admire. Esther's strength is revealed as much in her restraint as in her responses, and her dignity as much in her humility as in her integrity. Esther's quiet confidence in God, her teachable trust in Mordecai, her gracious respect for her husband, the king, are qualities that impact the story of Esther's life, and we cannot help but be impressed. As a matter of fact, when we get to this very last chapter of the book, Esther is not even mentioned. However, what joy it must have brought this woman of God to realize deep within her soul that the Lord had used her to accomplish his grand and glorious plan. Let me read the 3 verses of Esther 10 from the New American Standard in preparation for today's message, which I've titled, In the End, God Wins. Listen closely to the last chapter of Esther, just 3 brief verses. Now King Ahasuerus laid a tribute on the land and on the coastlands of the sea, and all the accomplishments of his authority and strength, and the full account of the greatness of Mordecai, to which the king advanced him, Are they not written in the book of the Chronicles of the kings of Media and Persia? For Mordecai the Jew was second only to King Ahasuerus, and great among the Jews, and in favor with his many kinsmen, one who sought the good of his people, and one who spoke for the welfare of his whole nation.
3: 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Chuck titled today's message, In the End, God Wins.
5: One of the great themes of Christianity is triumphant hope. Not just hope as in a mere distant, vague dream, but triumphant hope. The kind of hope where things end right. As the old English poet once wrote, all is well that ends well. Thanks. Stick around, I may need you later on. All's well that ends well. I love it that in the end, Christ wins. Don't you? I mean, if you like stories that end well, you'll love Christianity. In the midst of the struggles and the storms and the battles and the sufferings of life, we always focus beyond us today and we see a triumph. We see a victory. We see relief. We see the cessation of things that have been earthly, almost daily kind of plagues. And we rejoice. Because in the end, God does win. Think of it. All earthly woes, all financial pressures, all emotional trauma, all physical disabilities and handicaps, all domestic conflicts, all international wars and rumors of wars, all demonic and satanic oppression, all that ends, and we are with Him. And with Him comes nothing but harmony and unity and victory and joy and praise and delight. Think of it. All domestic conflict is over. Not another argument with your wife. Four men said amen. Not another argument with your husband. Thousands of women said amen. I heard this past week about Helga and Henry, a couple who had been married 60 years. They fought like cats and dogs every day of their married life. It came to their 60th anniversary. They fought all day long. All day long. Came time to go to bed. Helga said to Henry, "Tonight, I think that when we pray, we better pray for peace. May God give us peace, Henry. So tonight, I think I'll pray the Lord will take you home and I'll go live with my sister Olga." That's the way we solve conflicts here. Somebody goes home and we go live with our sister. Not then. Won't even be the beginning of a conflict. You see, we'll be changed down inside. We'll have new natures. We'll have new minds. We'll have new bodies. We'll have the joy of living forever and ever in praise and adoration of our God. You know, that helps when fear comes. Jesus gathered with his faithful 11 before he was taken under arrest and finally nailed to a cross. They were frightened. They had just heard him say he was leaving by way of a cross. They expected him to stay and establish a crown, a throne, a kingdom. You know what he told them? He said, "Let not your hearts be troubled. You believe in God, believe also in me." And then he said, "In my Father's house are many dwelling places." He calmed their fears by reminding them that in the end, God wins. In the end, we'll be at home with the Lord. In the end, there will be no fears, no worries, no anxieties, no waywardness, no battles with greed and lust and envy. It'll end. If you take the time to look at that great 21st chapter of the Revelation over here at the end of the Bible, you'll see that not only will there be a new heaven, stars won't look like they now look. There won't be such. The sun and moon will not be in place. There will not be the stellar spaces, the atmospheric conditions that surround us. There will be a new heaven, and there will be better, a new earth. The first earth and the first heaven will have passed away. There's no longer any sea. Verse 4, he shall wipe away every tear from the eyes. There will no longer be any death. There will no longer be any mourning or crying or pain. The first things have passed away. If you take the time to read through the rest of the chapter, you'll see there's no more sun or moon or night or sin or insecurity or curse or deceivers or hunger or thirst or heat. There'll be no condemnation. There'll be no separation. There won't even be any time. It will all pass away. The names God gives this place, paradise, the Father's house, glory, rest, relief, peace, adoration, joy, praise. Due to the absence of sin, there will be only holiness. Due to the absence of pain, there will be only health and perfection. The cripple will dance with glee. The blind will see. Those who have no hearing will hear. Think of it. Some for the first time, and they will hear the antiphonal voice of angelic choirs. Wonderful, wonderful message. Turn back to 1 Corinthians 15, if you will. That's the greatest chapter in all of Scripture on the resurrection. And if you ever want to see what life will be like for you beyond the grave, if you know the Lord Jesus, you'll need to make a study of 1 Corinthians 15. Talk about a triumphant hope. I'm going to show it to you in just a few words. Look about verse 22 down to 28. 15, 22. 1 Corinthians. For as in Adam all die, so also in Christ all shall be made alive, each in his own order, Christ the first fruits, after that those who were Christ at his coming. You get this? The first one to be raised was Jesus Christ. Are you ready? The second ones to be raised are the born-again believers who have been laid to rest, who will be waiting his arrival. When he comes, the dead in Christ shall rise, and we who are alive shall be caught up together with them in the clouds to meet the Lord in the air. So shall we ever be with the Lord. It's enough to give you rapture fever. Always thrilling to think about that. Christ, the first fruits, then those who are Christ at his coming. Then comes the end. Now watch closely. When he delivers up the kingdom to God the Father, when he has abolished all rule, all authority, and all power, for he, that's Christ, must reign until he has put all enemies under his feet, and the last enemy that'll be destroyed, abolished, is death. Thank God. No death. No one will age any longer. No one will say, I'm approaching the days of my twilight years. We will be timeless and ageless and deathless. Verse 28, when all things are subjected to the Lord Jesus, then the Son himself also will be subjected to the one who subjected all things to him. That's God the Father. That God may be all in all. That God may be all in all. He will ultimately win. Skeptics call this pie in the sky by and by. Let them say what they will. I would dread to give a name to what they face. In the final scenes of existence, I find glory. And the best word heaven gives us, I find peace. You realize how many times we sing of this in our hymnody? The old songs, the sweet by and by. Handel chose one right from Scripture, and he shall reign forever and ever in the Hallelujah chorus of the Messiah. As a gospel song, it will be worth it all when we see Jesus. The old sands of time and glory, glory dwelleth in Emmanuel's land. Wesley's words right from Romans 8, no condemnation now I dread. Jesus and all in him I find. In the end, God wins. In the end, there is ultimate victory. If you like stories that end well, you'll love the story of Jesus. And that's what makes me love the book of Esther. Not only does it have a great plot that sort of keeps you on the edge of your seat, but when it comes to the final scene, things are right. Things end well. Doesn't it drive you nuts to go to a movie that just stops? You walk out thinking, well, I guess this is the intermission. We'll come back a little later and see the end. And it's the end. Or the end of a book, and you keep turning, thinking maybe after a few blank pages there'll be a better ending. It's never there. You like things that have a wrap around them. They have a final ending, and if you're like me, you'll like it when truth wins out, when right wins over wrong, when evil is subjected and good reigns. That's what you like about Esther. Now, King Ahasuerus laid a tribute on the land and on the coastlands of the sea, chapter 10 begins. And all the accomplishments of his authority and strength, as well as the full account of the greatness of Mordecai, to which the king advanced him, are they not written in the book of the Chronicles, the kings of Media and Persia? For Mordecai the Jew was second only to King Ahasuerus and great among the Jews and in favor with the multitude of his kinsmen, one who sought the good of his people and one who spoke for the welfare of his whole nation. End of the book. And it's right. It ends like it ought to end. What do we have here? Well, to begin with, we have the same king that we started with. If you will remember, over in chapter 1, verse 1, all of it took place in the days of the same king, King Ahasuerus. We have the same kingdom, where he reigns from India to Ethiopia over 127 provinces. That doesn't change. We have the same country, Persia, the same city, Susa. We've looked at it a long time now. We have the same realm of authority. We have the same manner of ruling. But unlike at the beginning of the story, we have evil fully dealt with. Haman is gone forever. Mordecai is alive and well. The presence of evil and corruption and wicked plans, all those things are out. And the embodiment of a wholesome kind of peaceful reign is in, as the prime ministership has been passed from Haman to Mordecai. We're told of the economy of the kingdom in verse 1. I take it that the tribute has reference to taxes. So there was a fresh set of taxes. That continues to be true to this present day, doesn't it? Verse 2, we're informed of the leadership. And Mordecai has been promoted by the king. He is second in command. But it is verse 3 that yields such helpful information. It explains why Mordecai is described as great in verse 2. We're told four things about this man here in the last verse of the book of Esther. First, we're told he was great among the Jews. Second, we are told he was in favor with the multitude of his kinsmen. Third, we are told that he sought the good of his people. And fourth, we read that he spoke for the welfare of his whole nation. If all is well that ends well, this is well. You got to remember, this is Gentile country. This is where Gentiles rule and where Gentiles live. And there's a small remnant of Jews who were there only by the permission of the government. They could have all been killed, But they were allowed to come in as captives, and now they live in this land of Persia. And to our amazement, and certainly to the people who lived then, we now have a Jew who is second in command, according to verse 3, second only to King Ahasuerus. That brings me to the first of three observations, which yield three principles that I want to focus most of our attention on today. The first observation is this. The one who is exalted to the place of authority in Persia is surprising. He's surprising. Who would have ever guessed? I mean, after all, these are Jews away from homeland. Who would have ever expected a Jew would be a prime minister in a Gentile land? I mean, it would have made the headlines of the Susa Daily Sun, which would probably read, Gentile king chooses new prime minister, a Jew. That's the surprising part. You see, it doesn't say in verse 1, King Ahasuerus, a Gentile, promoted Mordecai, the Jew, verse 3. Well, of course not, because being a Gentile didn't make news. Being a Jew did. That's surprising. Who would have ever guessed that a one-time Jewish anonymous gatekeeper would now be nobility? That leads us to the first principle. When God wins, the people he uses are often unexpected. They're often unexpected. Reminds me of one of my all-time favorite Psalms, Psalm 78, which concludes with this comment about David. Listen, God chose David his servant and took him from the sheep with suckling lambs. He brought David to feed Jacob his people and Israel his inheritance. So David fed them according to the integrity of his heart, and he guided them with skillful hand. What a surprise. For 40 years almost, they had enjoyed the reign of a king who was tall, dark, and handsome. King Saul, who at least looked like regal authority. He failed in his character. And God slipped his hand into the ranks of the Jews, and he picked a teenage Jewish shepherd who kept his father's sheep. And after killing a giant, the people began to realize this boy is worth watching. And God chose him to lead the people in character. Surprising choice. Let's go even further. If you were to lead an exodus out of Egypt and you were to lead 2 million people in this process, would you have picked a Jew to face Pharaoh, an Egyptian? Here's another. Would that Jew that you would have chosen been a man with a criminal record who killed an Egyptian 40 years ago and never went to trial? How about this? Would he have been 80 years old? See, it gets even more surprising the further you look. The resume in Moses' life is remarkable. Worked for father-in-law as shepherd for past 40 years. He isn't strong. He isn't eloquent. He doesn't have a lot of creativity and charisma. He's a Bedouin, viewed by Egyptians as over the hill and ignorant. Would you have chosen a harlot to hide the spies? Would you have chosen a defecting, rebellious prophet to lead the Nineveh evangelistic crusade? Would you have chosen a once Christian-hating former Pharisee to write most of the New Testament? Would you have chosen the man who, the night Jesus was arrested, announced to the people around him, I don't even know him? Would you have let him be the major spokesman for your early church that you just began, namely the Apostle Peter? No. But you see, God does surprising things. Just as he, at the end of a book that ends well, has lifted a no-name from the gate of the king and made him a prime minister, so God still lifts no-names and uses them as significant folks.
3: Rahab, Moses, Paul, Peter, Mordecai. The pattern never changes. When God wins, the people he uses are almost never the ones the world would have chosen. And that should give every one of us reason for hope. This is Insight for Living. Chuck's 12-part series on Esther concludes tomorrow. So while it's fresh on your mind, take advantage of the Bible study tools we've prepared for you, including the Searching the Scriptures Bible Study Workbook for Esther and the audio CDs. All the details can be found at insight.org/offer. And then beginning on Wednesday, our attention will turn to another powerful series. This time, Chuck's focus is on the amazing attributes of God. A key theme in this next study is the power of the cross of Jesus Christ. Chuck?
4: You know, for almost 20 years, a colleague of mine did the same thing every single Sunday. Right before I stepped up to preach, Howie would lean over and whisper a few words into my ear. The same words, every time. Preach grace, Chuck. Preach the cross. Oh my, I can still hear his voice. And here's what I've learned. After more than 60-plus years of standing behind a pulpit, those four words are the whole ball game. Everything else is just noise. The cross isn't a decoration. It isn't the introduction to a better topic. It is the topic. Always has been, always will be. The Apostle Paul said it plainly. I determined to know nothing among you except Jesus Christ and him crucified. That's not a modest man underselling himself. That's a brilliant man who finally understood what actually changes people. Not cleverness, not rhetoric, not a carefully crafted performance. The cross, just the cross. That's why Insight for Living exists, not to put on a good broadcast, not to win awards or grow an audience, but to make sure that somewhere, in a car, in a kitchen, on a phone, on a computer screen, halfway around the world, someone has a genuine, life-altering encounter with the cross we proclaim. Now, June 30th marks the end of our fiscal year, and I want to invite you, personally, to become part of what happens next. 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That's not small. That's extraordinary. Would you give today, generously, sacrificially, joyfully? Join me in giving the cross our very best.
3: 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I'm Bill Meyer. 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

0: I'm Allie, sitting in for Chris Fabry today at the Radio Backyard Fence. I hope I got that right. What's the more that you want for your family when you think about it? More connectedness, maybe? More purpose? More joy? Summer here in full swing, at least in Chicago. Great time to re-examine some habits, what's working, what's not, what reset is needed. Today, we're going to welcome a special guest near and dear to my heart, marriage and family expert Arlene Pelikane. She's on a mission to help close that gap between your ideal family and your day-to-day reality. That's all coming up today on Chris Fabry Live, from the heart to the heart for the heart. Tried to borrow as many of those Chris Fabry-isms as I could so that you feel comfortable as you are tuning in here on this afternoon here on Moody Radio. Before we get to our guest, Arlene, I do want to introduce the team, as Chris so dutifully does, honoring the folks behind the scenes who are making this possible. Ryan is engineering for us today. Tahira is producing. We've got Trisha and Lisa both out today. And Josh is taking your phone calls. Let me give you that number, and you're going to have to forgive me if I mix this up sometimes. I'm going to try to get it right for you. 877-548-3675. 877-548-3675. I am normally on in the mornings with Carl and crew, so if you listen to the morning show, my voice may be familiar to you. If not, no problem. Welcome aboard. We are helping you take your next step in your walk with Jesus. That's the mission here, and we're all about it. I want you to think about growing up. Did you have a favorite TV family? Think about that for a minute. Those shows, those family sitcoms, they were all over the place when I was a kid. Did you watch maybe the Brady Bunch, kind of a cool blended family? Maybe you were a fan of the Cleavers, the Huxtables. You remember them? You remember the Cosby Show? One of my favorite TV families growing up, Charles and Caroline Ingalls. Does that ring a bell? From the Little House on the Prairie. Laura and Mary, and they lived in that little farmhouse in Walnut Grove, and they had the country store, and then they would walk to that little schoolhouse, and I can still picture it in my mind. They would walk up to that school, and they'd greet the teacher, and they had that old school chalkboard. And, you know, my siblings and I'm one of four. We loved that show so much. I should say three out of the four, because there were three girls and then my younger brother, who just kind of got dragged into anything that we did. So I can't necessarily speak for him and say that this was his favorite show, but he definitely had to watch it a lot with his big sisters. And we would sit down every day and we would completely put ourselves into that show. We thought we were Laura and Mary, living their little farm girl adventures. So much so that for Christmas one year, this is pretty crazy looking back, but for Christmas, my mom, who was a great seamstress, she actually sewed by hand bonnets, red paisley print bonnets that we put on, and we were delighted. An Xbox would not have delighted a kid more today than those bonnets did for us back in, oh, this was sometime in the late 80s, and we were just rocking those bonnets like they were the coolest, most in fashion thing ever. We have a picture somewhere in my parents' house of us wearing those bonnets, and probably my brother, who was really little at the time. I think we tried to force one on him once or twice, to which my dad said, absolutely not. But those favorite TV families, they seemed perfect, you know? Any problem, any argument, any dispute was resolved pretty quickly, usually by the end of the 45-minute or one-hour TV show, and all was right in the world again. Sometimes you think about your own family, any expectations you have, whether your kids are little or you have adult kids, you go into it with certain expectations. Maybe you don't have children, but you have another family dynamic that comes to mind when you think of family. And so often those expectations, those maybe that vision of what you thought it was going to be, sometimes there's a gap, you know. I've got kids now who are almost 17. I've got a daughter who turned 17 at the end of the month. And then I have a son who is 13. Just picked him up from basketball camp before I headed in here to our studios here in downtown Chicago. But our goal this hour is we want to talk through what are some of those challenges facing families today. Screens are a big one. So we're going to spend a lot of time talking about that. But I do want to bring in a special guest, Arlene Pelican. And she, I've gotten to chat with her many, many times with Carl and crew in the mornings, but never in the afternoons. Arlene is a speaker, author. She hosts the Happy Home podcast. She's a marriage and parenting expert. She's written quite a few books. Our featured resource today is going to be Screen Kids. We're also going to be talking a little bit about marriage. Arlene has appeared in major media outlets, including The Today Show, Focus on the Family, Fox and Friends. She and her husband, James, have three children, and they live in the San Diego area, at least last I checked. Arlene, do you have a favorite family from your childhood days, maybe a TV family that just, oh boy, you would have joined that family in a heartbeat, maybe even traded it in for your own?
1: I don't have a bonnet, but I still think, I think Little House on the Prairie, maybe when you were talking about it, I was like, oh, I love that show so much. Now, I would not trade places with them though, because then I'd have to like go out to the outhouse.
0: That's true.
1: That frontier living does not look that easy. You know, I remember Family Ties, you know, so Michael J. Fox's show, right? That was after The Cosby Show. So I loved that combination of The Cosby Show and Family Ties. Loved that so much. But yes, grew up watching all these different shows. But I would say Little House on the Prairie is probably my favorite.
0: It was such a great show and it was so wholesome. And, you know, whenever you start saying things like I'm about to say, you start sounding old when you say things like they don't make those shows like they used to.
1: You start showing some age. And totally real. Like they would do like really hard topics and show it. And like, I mean, it was not sugarcoated at all for kids to be like, what happened to Pa? You know, like,
0: yes.
1: And none of my kids growing up were really into it. I kept wanting to show them and nobody was interested. And finally, here we are towards the end when Lucy was in high school and she's our youngest. I started watching it again and then she and my husband James got into it. So it has actually become a thing. We don't do it regularly, but once in a while we'll be like, oh, let's watch our show. Let's watch Little House on the Prairie. And believe me, that'll hold you a lot since there's so many seasons.
0: Many seasons.
1: That's the kind of screen time that I think is very positive because it has a positive moral and you are watching it together.
0: And when you were reading the books, the book series, which, you know, back, I remember doing the summer reading program at the local library. We would go and sign up and they would track how many books that you could read over the summer. And Little House on the Prairie was in heavy rotation in our house.
1: That's awesome.
0: Arlene Pelican is going to be joining us for this hour. We're going to be chatting about family life, about marriage, about how to get the most out of these summer months. The weather's warm. You want kids outside, but sometimes all they want to do is play video games, or maybe that's just my kids. Probably not. If you've got questions for Arlene, 877-548-3675. This is Chris Fabry Live.
2: Shalom. I'm Mitch Glazer, president of Chosen People Ministries. 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The book of Zechariah gives us some amazing glimpses into what's in store, and it contains some of the clearest insights or highlights about the Messiah. Some of the biggest and best of these highlights come from chapter 12, where we read that Israel will recognize her Messiah, Jerusalem's enemies will be defeated, and the city will be restored. 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
0: Hey, I'm Allie Domerson in for Chris Fabry here on Chris Fabry Live. We have a special guest as we are talking about marriage, family, parenting, and how to get those kids off the screen as we hit the summer months. Arlene is a speaker, author, host of the Happy Home podcast. Arlene, one of the taglines that she uses often on her podcast, you don't have to come from a happy home to create one, which is such a cool promise. You know, we know that God redeems even the hardest parts of our story. So, Arlene, I would love to hear from you. Did you come from a happy home? Did you have healthy models of parenting and family life? I'm curious.
1: Yeah, I have been so blessed to have come from a happy home. In fact, people will say, oh, Arlene, you're a very happy, cheerful person. I'll be like, you should see my mother. So my mother is very big and happy. Oh, like she's, you know, she'll jump up and down when she sees you and she'll be very excited. And then people will say, is she always like that? And then you're kind of like, yeah, kind of. So she is very happy. My dad is very sweet, much more soft-spoken, right, than she is. So she's big, happy. He's soft-spoken, sweet, but still very leader, visionary, kind of countercultural. They're from Indonesia. And when my mom was pregnant with me, he was like, I want to live in the United States. And he took his new bride, pregnant bride, to New York and started in the United States of America. So and I'm an only child. So the things that are interesting is being an only child. You know, I don't understand this whole sibling rivalry thing. Mm-hmm. I was totally spoiled as a child. You know, I didn't do laundry until I went to college. I had no idea how to cook a thing. And then you contrast that to my husband, who is the baby of four, who was doing everything himself by the time he was in second grade. Mm. So you can see what parenting things that leads to. And then I watched a lot of television. See, my husband, he was the one riding the bike, not coming home till really late at night. And I was like, I'm just going to watch TV all day. I watched a lot of TV, but by the time I was in junior high school, I got really involved, like doing things. So then I would do other things. And then the spare time I had, I would watch TV.
0: You know, when you and James got married, I'm curious, what did you envision that family life would look like? I mean, were you one of those girls who had a wedding planned out and baby name picked out by the time you were 12. I had a next door neighbor who had that. Her name was Grace. And Grace told me when we were in seventh grade what she was going to name her future children, not at all what I was thinking about when I was in seventh and eighth grade. Were you planning this out early or did you kind of go into it with a little bit of a blank slate?
1: Yeah, definitely not to that level. I definitely wanted to be married. I wanted to have children, but it wasn't like, I must have this many children and these are their names. I did not have that outlined. And just those general ideas. I would like to be married. I would like to be a mother. And then, you know, when the babies came, it was like, I have no idea what to do with this little thing. I was not the woman that grew up with, you know, babies and kids around, like a lot, you know, any babysitting would be for big kids. So I didn't know what to do with this baby when I was born. So yeah, it's a lot of learning by doing.
0: You know, and some of the expectations, it's interesting how you bring in, without even realizing it, things that just were so normal because of your family, your family of origin.
1: Yes. You don't even realize it.
0: Exactly. Yeah. Sometimes healthy things, but a lot of times some maybe unhealthy patterns of handling conflict or of working through, you know, just little quirks that are normal in a family that you go, oh, not everybody folds their towels this way like I did growing up. And that's about as mild as you can get with that stuff. But what unhealthy patterns did you and James bring in that you had to kind of unlearn or rework together?
1: Yeah. I mean, how long is the show, right? We all have these, all these unhealthy things that we bring in. I think for me, the first thing that came to mind when you said that, and we alluded it to earlier, and it totally works with screens, is I like to watch television at night. Like, you know, like to kind of unwind and to have the, and you know, some people are listening thinking like, well, that's not a problem. Why is that a problem? Well, James didn't. And so our first month of marriage, he said, could we not turn on the TV for a month?
0: Oh, wow.
1: And I was like, wow, this is 1999. And I was like, that is a really long time. I said, okay, you know, you're newlyweds. Anything you ask me to do, I will do it with a big, and truly I was with all my heart, of course, because he told me it was because at the end of the workday, he wanted to have fun and to connect and ride bikes and go out and do things with me instead of just like sitting around watching television, which to me sounded like, okay, that actually makes sense. So after we did this experiment, I found, wow, this habit I had brought in of just, you know, not even thinking about it and flipping the TV on and sitting down watching shows, I realized, oh my goodness, if I replace this with something else, like I'm much more energized, I'm much more peaceful, we feel closer together. So we quickly, after the experiment was over, we'd go to someone else's house and the TV was on in the background and we thought, it is so noisy in here. Like, how can you handle that? So that really helped us have that norm where all throughout our marriage, we haven't had that TV on in the background. And that was a decision we made by experiment.
0: So, you know, whenever you get labeled a marriage and parenting expert. My question always is, at what point did you decide, okay, there are things that the Lord has shown me for my marriage, for my family, that I feel called to or compelled to kind of have this broader audience? At what point did that become something that was a focus for you? Because if I had to guess, you probably didn't before the wedding decide, I'm going to get married and then I'm going to tell other people how to have a good marriage.
1: Totally. Absolutely. No, it's a great question. And I think the term expert is nothing we ever give ourselves, right?
0: Right.
1: It's just like,
0: right.
1: Oh, you've
0: That's
1: read marriage books,
0: you can
1: on
0: blame
1: a podcast, you can do that, you know, that kind of thing. But it was, I knew I loved speaking. So a lot of our children, you know, they have things that they really like and watch, pay attention to those things. You know, when people were asked to do a speech, most people were terrified. I lit up. I was like, I love this. So I knew as I was growing up in college and beyond, I like to speak, but what in the world am I going to talk about? You know, so that's kind of the template. And then I got married and had children and realized, hey, I actually really like this. Like I like being a wife. I like being a mom. You know, it's not perfect. Obviously it's hard, but I like it. And I looked around, I said, not many people like this. So it kind of all came together. Oh, I can use my enjoyment of speaking to encourage the wife, to encourage the mom or dad. And really all through interviewing it wasn't my own information from the very beginning. It was here I am, a new mom, and I'd interview people and then I'd put what I learned in books. So I was learning alongside. And I think just having that exposure week after week after week through the podcast, through writing books, through interviewing people, then it helped me when I was there and my 3-year-old, you know, wouldn't wash his face, you know, then I had some tools that I had found through interviewing people.
0: Yeah. Arlene Pelicane is our guest this hour on Chris Fabry Live. Our number here, 877-548-3675. If you have a question on marriage, on parenting, on screens, give us a call, 877-548-3675. You know, when you think about some of the biggest challenges facing families today, I mean, screens are a big part of it. And you mentioned how you love to sit down and watch TV. That was a very normal part of your upbringing, as it was for many people, back even to when there was black and white TV or just 12 channels. Or I hear that there was a time when the TV actually went off air at night.
5: That's great.
0: Which is crazy to think about.
1: Wouldn't that
0: right?
1: be nice if the phone's all like, oh, sorry, from 3 to 6 a.m., there is no TikTok.
0: Everything shuts down. But now it never turns off, and it's far more than just the TV. And actually, the TV, I feel like for my household, is the least addictive thing.
1: That's right.
0: It's everything else. Am I unique in that?
1: No, so just think, the smaller the screen, the bigger the problem. Ooh. You have a huge flat screen. You have this big TV. You know, no one's sneaking around with that thing. No one's watching what they're not supposed to be watching right. on that thing, or incessantly looking at it at night. Right. So kind of the big screens, you're good. It's the little ones. It's the tablets. It's the phones. It's that they're always with you wherever you go. And that's the problem. And obviously it's endless. The shows we referred to at the top, well, you know, were shows that came on once a week, and then you had to wait a whole week before you watched it. Well, now you can watch a whole season in a night if you want to, you know, if you want to stay mm-hmm. up to do that. And so just this huge amount of content married to a system that is with you all the time, and then the tactic to be totally addictive and want you craving more is just something really that the human being on its own cannot overcome, and especially not children.
0: You know, and there's so many stats out there, and I'm not going to give a bunch of stats, but anecdotally, what one thing that we talk about often in the morning, on the morning show, on Carlin Crew, is making the best use of the time and time redemption. And the feedback that we get most consistently from people is that it's such a struggle to put down devices, to pull away from the things that are distracting us, to do the things that we know that we're called to do. And there's a lot of shame and frustration that's kind of tied up in this of like, I know the right thing to do, but I can't seem to do it, which I've seen that written somewhere. Well, Romans 7, the thing that's that right. I want to do, I'm not doing. And as it relates to screens, how big of a problem is this? Mm-hmm. And not just for kids.
1: Yeah, this is a problem through every generation. So let's think you are doing better than the norm and you don't give your child a device till they're age 12. And then they start using this device 2 hours a day. Again, that is really better than the norm. That, you know, the norm would be much earlier, half of 2 to 4 year olds have their own device right now, and their kids are using it, you know, 8 hours a day. So you'd be doing really well. Well, if you did that, by the time your child was 85 years old, they would have spent 9 full years of their life giving them 7 hours to sleep on a device. So if you started at age 12, and if they started just 2 hours a day, by the time they're in their 80s, they will look back and say, wow, I spent almost a decade of my life looking at a screen. And we know that, yeah, there are some noble things to look at that screen, but most of the stuff, if you did it, if you missed it, be like, okay, you missed that for a week. Would your life, you know, be dramatically changed that you didn't check your social media, didn't check the news, YouTube, your stocks for a week? Probably not. But what if you spent 2 hours a day on your relationship with God, on your relationship with your family, on skills to make you a better employee or better employer or whatever it is? I mean, can you imagine the trajectory of your growth? So just to understand.

0: what we were made for. Am I a science person, a music person? Do I like helping and rehabilitating people? Am I a visionary to create things out of nothing? Well, if kids are just on their screens all the time, they're not discovering those things that they were made for. So there's such a high cost, and it's, you know, and it's that, that's not even talking about the bad things, right? That they're seeing on the bad content that's being shown.
1: Yeah. We've got Arlene Pelican with us. I want to make sure that you go to the Chris Fabry Live Facebook page. There's a question out there that I would love to hear your feedback on. What's one strategy that your family is using to put down the devices and to deepen those relationships? If you've got feedback, leave it there on the Facebook page. Also taking your call, your questions for Arlene, 877-548-3675, 877-548-3675. Get those questions in, because I know you have them. You know, I look at my kids, Arlene. I've got almost 17-year-old. She'll be 17 at the end of the month, and a 13-year-old, a girl and a boy. And I don't want to overgeneralize, but I have noticed that their tendencies are a little bit different. My son is much more prone to, if we let him get lost in YouTube. YouTube, the short little clips, the exciting thing that somebody did, or the sport trivia, or he likes to acquire like little pieces of knowledge that he can, and I always ask him, where did you learn that? And it's so, I saw a clip on YouTube. My daughter, not so much. She is not at all tempted to kind of lose it in YouTube, but... Yeah. She will watch videos on Instagram, so social media, and she got it later than some. But that's more where she might be tempted to lose time, or just watching shows, TV shows. So yeah. are there patterns that you can point to as to what different, whether it's age or gender, in terms of the temptation when it comes to tech?
0: Yes. Yeah, no, that's very indicative. For girls, it is going to be social media, because girls are social creatures. We are all about trying to figure out, where do I fit in this group? Am I at the top? Am I at the bottom? What can I do? I'm measuring myself. I'm looking. I want to conform. I want to fit in. I want social connection. So all the girls are going to flock to social media to get in a group, to figure out where they land, and to keep being there, right? That's huge for girls. So social media is going to gobble up our girls' time. And then for boys, of course, they want to conquer. They want to defend. They want to protect. So they're going to build something, and then they're going to protect it. And then they're going to kill something to protect, you know, so they're going to do all those kinds of things, and they're going to be in competition. They're going to see where they rank with other boys. They're going to collaborate together and form teams. So it's so visual and very immersive. So it really makes sense that video games will be, for a lot of boys, that's where they're going to spend the time. Social media for girls. And then the YouTube will be used a lot, like YouTube, Reddit, shorts, things like that for boys, like those short hits of information, of thrill, of, you know, what's going to, you know, all those danger, right? That's what they're going to be looking for.
1: Yeah. Arlene Pelican, our guest. I want to emphasize here, solutions and strategies are coming, because I don't have to explain to you why this can be so challenging. It can be addictive. If you've ever spent an hour on Facebook when you had intended to just respond to that one message, but boy, time got away from you. There's no shame here, but we're going to ask Arlene to give us biblically sound, wise solutions that we can implement this summer, so that this summer can be really a winning one for your family. Because I know that that's what you want. Certainly what I want for my household. More coming up here on Chris Fabry Live.
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1: I'm Miriam Neff with New Beginnings. If you want milk and honey on your bread, you have to go into the land where there are giants. Billy Sunday said it. Spies entered the promised land and returned bearing huge grape clusters. They reported the land flowed with milk and honey. That meant pastures for livestock and fertile land for flowers for bees. Grape honey was a delicacy as well. But the inhabitants were giants. God's people were afraid. They refused to fight for that land. Fear was not their greatest sin. Their sin was seeing their God was smaller, more impotent than the giants. What giants are you facing? They're small compared to God. Don't run from them. Face them with God's truths for living and your faith in the size of our God.
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3: Hey, Ron, why do a lot of your books have the word smart in the title?
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0: You want God's best for your family, whether your kids are little, whether your kids are grown. Maybe your family is you. Maybe you live alone. You want to have a healthy relationship with tech. And boy, oh boy, these little devices can sometimes make it really tough. You intended to open your Bible app to read the Word of God, but then one of those notifications, those pesky notifications, it draws your attention. And that time that you had intended to spend with the Lord, you actually got distracted and did something else. And if that's happened to you, you are certainly not alone. But we don't want to settle for that, even though that seems to be the default if we don't fight against it. Arlene Pelican, our guest, has given us some help with this. She's a speaker, author, host of the Happy Home Podcast. Our featured resource today, Screen Kids, 5 Relational Skills Every Child Needs in a Tech-Driven World. Arlene co-authored this book with the one and only Gary Chapman, who I'm sure that's a familiar name to you. If you have questions for Arlene, 877-548-3675. Arlene, some of our listeners may not know this crazy experiment that you did with your own 3 kids.
1: Yeah.
0: Only crazy because it's not as common as maybe it used to be. Tell us how your approach with your 3 kids who are now teenagers, even into, I think you have a young 20-something?
1: Yes, I do. I have a college graduate, a college-age student, and a senior in high school. And we saw these devices are very addictive. We are not anti-tech. We love technology. This is how we're talking to each other. So it wasn't like a fear technology kind of vibe. Mm-hmm. But we understood, wait a minute, if Steve Jobs didn't give an iPad to his kids, if Bill Gates didn't give a phone until high school, like what do these tech people know that we don't know? So we decided to, and it's honestly the lazy way, we decided to delay social media, video games, and personal smartphones mm-hmm. until the senior year of high school. And it saved us from doing a lot of monitoring. And in its place, we put skills and books and hobbies and activities and sports and art and horseback riding so that our kids would understand, we do a lot of things instead of watching things on YouTube. Mm-hmm. We do them. And they understood very early on, we're weird, but we're actually having fun.
0: You know, and I know that you shared that bit of information with a little bit of hesitation and even some qualifiers because it's
1: yes.
0: it's easy for people to kind of write that off as that feels a little extreme, that could never work
1: yeah.
0: for. And in full disclosure, I already mentioned my daughter has a smartphone. My son, who's 13, does not have a smartphone, but he has a watch that he can call and text on it. So there are different approaches, certainly, that different families can take. So we're not
1: Absolutely.
0: Advocating one or the other. But yeah. let's talk to the parent who has given their child a device and, like many, many parents, is now fighting this kind of tug of war. They're not hearing you when you call them for dinner or to do chores, or they're, you know, that device, they don't even see, they don't know what color their child's eyes are anymore because their head is always down. And it can be so frustrating as a parent to try to manage it. Give us some of the strategies.
1: I'm going to give you two words, hope. Like a lot of times we give up. We just think this is how it is.
0: Yeah.
1: This is how it's going to be. This is how everyone is now. We're sorry. No, take that time of moment. Ask the Lord, Lord, I need hope. I need to know it's not going to be like this forever and that I will have a close relationship with my children and I will teach them how to be a human being, like how to become an adult who can look someone in the eye and have a relationship. Super important. So first that hope and then the leadership that the parent really does have. You may not feel it, but you have it. The leadership that says, hey, I'm the one. The buck stops here. Like, I'm the one who can honestly make a change. First of all, by modeling, maybe it's, hey, I'm sorry, child of mine. I've let you play this video game, but I've realized it is super violent and you become a different person when you play this.
0: Yeah.
1: And that's on me. And we're going to do a week where we just take off and we don't play this video game. And this is what we're going to do instead. And you know, you're not going to get popularity points by that, but what are you doing? You are acting as a parent. You are acting to say, this is obviously bad for you And if I'm not going to protect you, who is? So kind of look, is there something that you need to apologize for, to pull back, to protect your child? Model it yourself. And then if it feels too overwhelming, like, oh my word, it's everything, just pick one thing and get that victory. Whether it's screen-free mealtime is a great place to start. We're going to have our meals, guys, without phones, even mom, right? Maybe it's mom that has the phone the most, even grandma, you know, take the screens out of the bedroom at night, because you may feel like, oh, it's summer. Now it doesn't matter. They don't have to go to school. But can you imagine under darkness, when you're tired, you're alone with a screen, you know, let's just say that's like a triple threat. That's a problem. So to say, I'm sorry, I get it, but we're going to collect your phones over the summertime because you really have been chronically fatigued through the whole year of waking up all the time at night looking at your phone. So the summer, we're going to do a reset and we're going to get you rested. And again, not popularity points, but something you can really do to help your child.
2: I love that you use the word hope, because there is hope in this. And we do want to exercise the God-given authority as parents to set certain rules and groundwork for what we want our kids. And, you know, I think about with my own kids, I think I want them to be able to manage this when they're out of the house. And now having a almost 17-year-old, she's got one more year of high school, and then her plan is to go to college. So I want her to be in college and be able to manage this herself, right? I mean, need mom to be like, okay, it's time for you to put your phone down because you've been on it for too long. I mean, this is
1: habit, right? It's helping them establish the habits at home that then when they're gone in college, they'll realize, oh, it's nighttime. Now this, I put this away so that I can get a good night's sleep and not be staring at all this light, right? Just that they have this habit before they get there.
2: What are some of the warning signs? I know you outline in the book that it's too much. I mean, it's interesting. The American Academy of Pediatrics has moved away from having, they used to say a certain number of hours, and now they've moved away from that, now prioritizing like the context and the quality of what's being watched on the screen. But what are some of the warning signs that it's just too much for my kid?
1: And to that point, there's a little bit of problem there. Like, so just realize that we will say, oh, well, the doctor said this, that it's fine as long as we limit it. And they made it really general. Mm-hmm. But Dr. Richard Fried, the psychologist, has pointed out that a lot of people on the board who make those decisions, that they have big tech ties, right?
2: Oh, wow.
1: So we do have to kind of realize, wait, let's push back on that. A kid who's on 8 hours a day versus a kid who's on 1 hour a day, like just by being sedentary, there's going to be some physical ramifications of that. So just question that a little bit for yourself. But the, tell me again your original
2: question.
1: The warning signs that it's
2: too much.
1: Yes. So they don't do what they used to do. Let's say they used to love drawing, soccer, whatever it is. They like filling their time with those things, but you're like, hey, you haven't played the piano for a really long time. You haven't played baseball forever. What's going on? They used to hang out with a friend, like in real life, like go out, be with friends. And, hey, you haven't been with your friends very much. They are moody. They're cranky. They get angry easier. There are more outbursts. Their personal hygiene is going down. All these things. And, you know, if they're in school, their grades are going down. And you see these things, you could kind of ask yourself, wait a minute, what's changed? Like, what's going on? Are they on a new social media app? Have they made a new friend online that is a bad influence? You know, and really try to see what in their technology might be tipping that forward of those warning signs.
2: Yeah. What are some of the skills that kids need that tech is kind of robbing them of?
1: One
2: that I see, and I'm wondering if this is on the list, but the ability to like interact and have conversation. If you watch, I'll often watch like groups of kids and they don't really know how to interact with each other without the phone, let alone with adults.
1: Right. So just think, a kid would be so comfortable like ordering food, like DoorDash, but can they like go up and talk to the server and order their food and look at them in the eye and say thank you when the food comes out? So just start there, you know, and if it's like, oh, that's really hard. Okay, then start. We used to do it, you know, we have In-N-Out here in California that our kids from a young age, they had to order out loud. And James, my husband, would say, if they can't hear you, then you can't get a hamburger. So my kids are practically yelling, you know, like cheeseburger. And, you know, they're trying. So just get your kids in normal situations instead of rescuing them. Oh, I'll just do it for them. Mm. No, you say what you want to eat and you actually interact with a person, like avoid the kiosk and go to the person and say, please, this is practice. Go to the person, make them get on a phone. What in the world? And let's say you're calling and you want to know if a certain thing is in stock. Then you say, okay, get on the phone and call the person and ask them if they have it. I mean, this will mortify so many people, right? So just get them on the phone actually talking, and then normal skills of mowing a lawn, doing chores, you know, ringing the doorbell of a neighbor and asking, do you have a cup of sugar? Like, instead of you doing it yourself, I mean, who knows if anyone does this anymore, but you get it. Like,
2: yeah,
1: put them in situations where they've never done that before and it seems kind of daunting, but it's doable. Like, I can go do that, because you're training them for when they're in college, they can advocate for themselves. They can talk to the teacher and say, when are your office hours? Okay, I need to come because I didn't understand what you just said. That needs to not mortify them. They need to be able to do that. And obviously someday they're going to ask a girl out. That's going to be really scary. So they're going to need to do these kinds of things. So a lot of practice interacting with people, and that happens around the dinner table. So not allowing just, we're not just going to veg out. We're going to talk to each other and we're going to practice these things. And then whether it's music or sports or art, any kind of competence in a skill will help them, right? They're collecting confidence along the way. And then they know, oh, I used to not be able to do karate, but now I'm competent. Or I used to not be able to play the guitar, and I remember when that was really hard, but now I can play. They need that kind of muscle memory to know I can take a new skill and I can be good at it.
2: Yeah. Arlene Pellicane is with us. Want to leave some space for your questions here as we get to the back half of our hour. Give us a call, 877-548-3675. Maybe this is a challenge in your home. Ask Arlene if maybe she can help. 877-548-3675. Chris Fabry Live. Answer our question on Facebook as well.
3: Well, at my house growing up, everybody was always busy doing something, so sitting down to read was kind of considered lazy. Now that I'm grown up, when I read the Bible, I just feel guilty, like I should be doing something.
4: Working hard to serve the Lord and others is a good thing, but we can do our work more effectively once we've spent time with Christ. In Luke 10, we see that Mary made a conscious choice. Her sister, Martha, was busy in the kitchen, but Mary decided to cultivate her relationship with Jesus. And in response, Jesus said, "Mary has chosen what is better, and it will not be taken away from her." We can make the same choice as Mary by spending time in prayer and His Word, even when there are other good things demanding our attention. It's a choice to put Him first above all other tasks. Have you made that choice today? With Seeking Him, I'm Nancy DeMoss Wagamuth.
5: 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Overlooking a mistake is, well, it's almost impossible. 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
2: So glad you have joined us at the Radio Backyard Fence. This is Chris Fabry Live. No, I am not Chris Fabry. Allie Domersant sitting in for Chris for a couple of days. Joined today by our special guest, Arlene Pellicane, speaker, author, host of the Happy Home Podcast. We have been talking parenting and screens, and it can be a challenge in these summer months. You know, the days where you could send kids outside to play, those days aren't gone, but you may have more of a challenge getting them to put down the device to do this. Arlene, you know, we've talked a lot about kids, but I want to go back to something you said earlier. As adults, we have to model what we want to see in our kids. And we would be kidding ourselves if we think that it's only the teenagers and younger right. who are battling with these devices. Because last I looked around, it's the grown-ups too. We're struggling.
1: Grandma and grandpa, they're looking at things as well. They're looking yes. at socks and how to knit scarves and all sorts of things. It's so
2: oh,
1: true.
2: Yes. I read, you know, I like to read these advice columns. I love to see the questions that people submit and how the different advice columnists answer. And one of the questions that came in was interesting. And it was someone who said, there was an adult child who had parents who were obviously a little bit older, and she was very concerned about the amount of time they were spending on their devices. And I thought, what an interesting kind of twist on this, because, when there's more time on your hands and Facebook is really interesting and all of those funny videos that you can share with friends, I mean, this can become a real time suck, right?
1: Yeah. And then if you don't have something scheduled, right, that you are doing, then what's the default? And then usually the default is screens. So one, it's no matter what season of life you're in, have some kind of meaningful pursuit, whether it's a place that you serve or a group that you go to every week or a new skill that you're learning. My husband and I, we signed up for a salsa class, which is very funny. Not the salsa to eat, the salsa to dance. And that's been very humorous. But, you know, do something that isn't screen-based so that you know, okay, I do have something to go to, so I have to stop doing this. Because otherwise, the default is you just keep being there. And obviously the algorithm knows exactly what you're interested in and will serve you exactly what you want. And it has something for your curiosity.
2: And Arlene here, just as in our closing minutes, you know, I want you to give a word to families, kind of a word of encouragement for the summer. Because I know you listen to a show like this, and almost everybody listening is going to have an area where they feel, it's maybe some healthy conviction, maybe some unhealthy guilt, whether it's their own device usage or they're looking at their kids and go, man, that many years of time lost, like I'm so far from where I want to be in this. Give a final word of hope.
1: Yeah, think about summers that were special to you. Maybe it was summer camp. Maybe that's something that we can save for the future if we didn't do it this year. But sending your child to Christian summer camp or going to a camp as a family is, wow, what a good memory. Most likely your good summer memories were with ice cream or bicycles or lakes or people you loved or fun games, and they weren't just sitting in your room all day for 6 hours. So do these things not because you have to, or, you know, but instead find joy in it. Like, I only have 18 summers with this child or with this grandchild. What's something this summer we could do to make it special? And if you don't have kids, it's still the same of, hey, we have the season of summer. Enjoy it. Go bake cookies and get ice cream and go, you know, outside and take walks and enjoy the sunset and find the most beautiful place you can within a half an hour of your house and go visit it once a week and write in your journal and read books and do the things that make you feel replenished. And don't let the screen stop you from doing that.
2: Yeah, you can almost get angry when you realize how much of this is sort of stacked against you, against our kids. You know, the autoplay to keep them engaged just a little bit longer, you know, just one more click, one more look. And you when you start to get angry, you want to kind of fight back a little bit, right?
1: But the algorithm's
2: not going to win.
1: You have the power over this. I know these two college students, they're so cute. And the one will say, he makes all his friends sit on their phones while they're like talking.
2: Oh,
1: so
2: sit like
1: everybody
2: on top
1: sit
2: of them?
1: Like on top of your phone.
2: Oh, wow.
1: Because I want to have an actual conversation with you. Is that not so funny?
2: I love that. Arlene, I can't thank you enough for spending this hour. We learned a ton. Do you have big plans for the summer, screen free?
1: we will do the screen free, and you do have to kind of plan the things, whether they're time with friends. You know, my high schooler just got out of school, and then my two bigger ones all have full-time jobs. So then it becomes even more special that you don't see them that much. So yeah, let's go to, you know, let's plan things, whether it's, you know, there's something called Pageant of the Masters. It's they recreate art. So just think of what are things you can do and put them in your schedule.
2: Yeah. Arlene Pelicane has been with us this hour. The featured resource I want to point you to, Screen Kids, 5 Relational Skills Every Child Needs in a Tech-Driven World. You can find out more at chrisfabry.org. I hope I got that right. Give me a thumbs up. Is it Chris Fabry? ChrisFabryLive.org. Thank you, Ryan, for that quick correction. Can you tell I'm a newbie here? ChrisFabryLive.org. You can find more on today's show and past shows as well. But I do want to give you a little bit of an encouragement that this is, man, this is a battle. I'm in this with you. I look at my own screen time sometimes at the end of the week, and you get that summary. Maybe you get that too. And it says, you averaged this amount of time on your phone last week. Sometimes I go, oh boy, like that was a lot of time that I could have been doing on other things. And so I'm in the fight with you. And so as anything, we don't want to set out to try harder. You hear something and go, I need to change this. I need to fix this, whether it's in yourself or in your family. We need the help of the Holy Spirit. And that's the only way that we are going to win any of these battles. The battles that we fight out there and the battles that we fight even with our own desires and temptations and these screens, we confess to the Lord. We ask him for his help. We confess that John 15, I say this all the time, apart from you, I can do nothing, nothing. There's nothing good we can do apart from him. But we know the promise that when we abide, when we live life like a branch connected to the source, then we can find real power. Walk in real victory. And as parents, we can start to model that for our kids, letting them know that they're not in the fight alone. Yep, that video game is tempting. That social media feed, boy, oh boy, it gets more and more interesting every time you pick it up. But there's life to be lived, abundant life in Christ. I want to thank you for being with us here today on Chris Fabry Live. Tomorrow, we've got more for you. We're going to be talking to Dr. Jim Coakley. He's going to be joining us. 14 fresh ways to help you enjoy the Bible. Whether you've been studying for decades or you're just getting started, if Bible reading has gotten a little dry, or maybe you've closed it up and said, I don't really understand what I'm reading, we're going to help you get back to it with some fresh strategies, a fresh approach, new ways to look at what you've been reading maybe for a long time. But it's going to bring real life to your devotional time. That's going to be tomorrow here on Chris Fabry Live. I will be back with you. The team will be back. We will have more for you at the Backyard Fence, the Radio Backyard Fence right here. Chris Fabry Live is a production of Moody Radio, a ministry of Moody Bible Institute. Thanks for being with us.
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11: I'm Shauna on Johnny Erickson Tada, Sharing Hope, here on KJOL. So, Johnny, we know that you and Ken are reading all the way through the Bible, just like you do every year. And I'm wondering, do you have any new insights to share?
12: Well, actually, yes, I do. And it's a little unusual. Last Sunday morning, I woke up with a hymn on my mind. Out of nowhere, it was an old one, a hymn I had not thought of in years. And as my helper was getting me ready for church, there I am singing, "Glory to His name, glory to His name. There at the cross was the blood applied. Glory to His name." And my helper said, "Well, Johnny, I've never heard you sing that song. Where's it from?" And I stopped and thought, I don't know. I said, it just came to mind when I woke up. So throughout the rest of my routine, I'm singing, "Glory to His name." Before Ken and I left for church that Sunday morning, as we always do, we read our Bible reading at the kitchen table together. And that morning, our schedule had us opening to the book of First Chronicles. Ooh, I quietly groaned, because I knew that the chapters assigned to us were filled with genealogies, everybody's genealogy. Actually, the first 9 chapters are mostly that. And I'll be honest, it's hard to get through everybody's family tree, going through names like Heber and Aram and Kedar and all the other sons and grandsons of Ishmael. It's not very exciting. But at least in the second chapter, we read familiar names like Reuben and Simeon, Levi, Judah, and the rest of the sons of Jacob. And exploring that family tree includes the sons of Judah, one of them called Er, who was wicked and died, but his wife Tamar then married her father-in-law, Judah, who gave birth to Perez, and turn the page, and there we are into the sons of David, born in Hebron, and then his sons born in Jerusalem, and Solomon, and Rehoboam, and Abijah, and Ahaziah, Hezekiah, and more. And then around the 3rd chapter of reading this line of kings, I start hearing in my head, "Glory to His name, glory to His name. There at the cross was the blood applied. Glory to His name." And I had to stop. Oh my goodness, this is why God put that obscure hymn on my heart that morning. Glory to His name, the name of Jesus. These genealogies in First Chronicles may feel distant from the blood of Christ, but they quietly trace the very line through which the cross becomes possible, especially the family trees of the tribe of Judah, the house of David. Their descendants are the thread that leads directly to Jesus Christ. And without that preserved lineage, there is no Messiah rooted in history. You know, those genealogies are filled with some pretty wicked men, but it shows that the cross is not an abstract plan, because those genealogical names represent the very sorts of people Jesus Christ came to save. And so that Sunday morning, after Ken and I finished our Bible reading with all those names, we went off to church in the van with me in the back. Glory to His name.
11: Oh, Johnny, how good of God to put this hymn on your heart that very morning.
2: That's
11: yes,
2: right.
11: Glory to His name, the name that is above every name. It's what we love doing here at JohnnyRadio.org.
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17: Well, happy Monday. I'm Dave Andrews. Looking forward to the music this hour. We have Josh Wilson coming up, Zahira Zachary, Franny Cash's new song, Jesus All Along, also Shane and Shane, Megan Woods, and a KJOL classic too from Twyla Paris. Her song, Faithful Men, is on the way. So join us now. Here's Ivith Luna and Right on Time on KJOL.

Josh Wilson, OK on KJOL, where you hear the light. Well, this week is like Vacation Bible School Week on the Western Slope. Redlands Community Church had theirs in Grand Junction this morning, but there's a couple happening tonight if you're interested. One in Grand Junction, the Clifton Bible Chapel has their VBS. Rome in the Underground kicks off at 6. And then in Delta, First Baptist Church has their VBS. Wonder Junction also kicks off at 6 tonight. And you can find details on our community events page at kjol.org. Here's Zahira Zachary with Stay.

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2: 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Here is Franny Cash. She was the former lead singer of We the Kingdom. It's Jesus All Along on KJOL.

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1: Again today, my guest is Jamie Gallup from the Pregnancy Center in Grand Junction, and we're talking about the Walk for Life coming up on June the 13th, hosted in partnership with Mesa County Right to Life. Jamie, going to be a big celebration on Saturday the 13th.
2: Yes, we are so excited to have a family-friendly event. 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We will have a sign making contest, raffle prizes, and then also our essay contest winners from Mesa County Right to Life will also be presenting the top three.
1: And you've got a special speaker this year. I know you're excited about this.
2: Yes, Dr. Catherine Wheeler, an awesome OBGYN. She is the president and founder of APLOG, which is a group of OBGYNs that are for life. And so they champion our cause all across the nation.
1: This year's Walk for Life, it's more than just a walk. Now, there's going to be a walk and not a long walk, right?
2: Correct. It's just a short jaunt around Butterfly Pond.
1: So a lot of stuff, though, is going on, though. Folks should maybe bring their lawn chairs, bring a blanket.
2: Yep, lawn chairs. We'll have lunch. We'll have yard games. We'll have some speakers, worship music. We really just want to get together collectively as a family.
1: And you really would like to get people registered in advance if they plan to attend so you can get a body count?
2: Yes, we do. We've got t-shirts, but then we also have free ice cream and free lunch, and we'd like to be able to let our vendors know.
1: So if folks are interested in coming out to the Walk for Life on June the 13th at Las Colonias Park, how can they get registered for that and get more information?
2: You can go to pregnancy-center.org and under the events tab.
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David Leonard, God of This Place on KJOL, where you hear the light. 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Here's Megan Woods in Heaven Down Here on KJOL.

0: the only answer to racism. This is Ken Ham, CEO of Answers in Genesis, Ark Encounter, and the Creation Museum. We hear a lot these days about racial tensions in America. What's the answer to this issue? The Bible's history. Genesis makes it clear we're all descended from Adam and Eve. We're one blood, as the book of Acts puts it. That means we're all one biological race. It also means we've all inherited Adam's sin nature. That's why we all sin and we'll all die. But the good news is that Jesus Christ, the God-man, stepped into history as Adam's descendant, our relative. He took our penalty of death for us so we could be forgiven and have eternal life. So every human has the same problem, sin, and the same solution, Jesus Christ.
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4: And another great teaching program that's coming up next is In Touch Ministries with Dr. Charles Stanley. Well, that's on at 3, a few more songs until then. You know, many of us go through life in bondage to feelings of inadequacy, inferiority, insecurity, but God wants us to live by the truth instead of our feelings. And Dr. Stanley explains that if we focus on our position, person, and possessions in Christ, we'll be set free to fulfill God's plan in our lives. So that's all coming up at 3 p.m. right here on KJOL. Here's Selah, Rise Up, where you hear the light. God.

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2: Good afternoon. It's 3 o'clock Monday. I'm Kurt Neuswanger. Coming up this hour, we've got Faith and Finance at 3:30, and Rob West has a guest talking about the ethics of giving to homeless people, or maybe not. 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
3: When we begin to understand the truth frees us from what? 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I mean, He takes them all off. And you begin to understand who you are and what you have and where you're headed and what this wonderful God of ours is trying to do in your life.
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5: Well, I'm excited about what I want to share with you today because I believe if you will listen very carefully and apply what you hear, that many of you who have been saved a long time but have never really even begun to reach anywhere close to joy in your Christian life, I believe in this passage of Scripture is the solution and the answer to beginning to enjoy the Christian life. And I want to encourage you parents to listen very, very carefully for yourselves, but also for your children. Because the title of this is How the Truth Can Set You Free. So let's begin reading in John chapter 8, and let's begin with verse 28. Jesus had forgiven the woman taken in adultery, and then he and the Pharisees got into a conversation. And so this is part of it. And he says in verse 28 of John 8, Jesus therefore said, when you lift up the Son of Man, then you will know that I am He, and I do nothing on my own initiative. But I speak these things as the Father taught me. Now watch this next verse. And He who sent me is with me. He has not left me alone, for, don't you wish you could always say this? I always do the things that are pleasing to Him. Don't you wish you could tell folks that about you in relationship to God? I always do the things that are pleasing to Him. As He spoke these things, many came to believe in Him. Jesus, therefore, was saying to those Jews who had believed Him, if you abide in My word, then you are truly disciples of Mine. And you shall know the truth, and the truth shall make you free. They answered Him, we are Abraham's offspring. We've never yet been enslaved to anyone. How is it that you say you shall become free? Jesus answered them, truly, truly, I say to you, everyone who commits sin is the slave of sin. And the slave does not remain in the house forever. The son does remain forever. If therefore the son shall make you free, you shall be free indeed. You and I are living in a rebellious age. An age in our society when everybody wants to be free. We want not only no limitations and no restrictions, we want no accountability, and we want no consequences. But friend, life's not that way, because God says we are accountable to Him, and we are accountable to each other in certain areas, and so there's no such thing as a life of total, complete freedom. Because we are all either the slaves to our old flesh, which gets us in trouble, or we are subservient to and slaves to the Lord God. Would you open your heart to ask God, Lord, if I am in some form of bondage and do not know it, would you please show me that I may indeed be free? We live in bondage, and the bondage has been programmed. And in order to be released from that, There are certain things that must take place. Now, I want to say to you parents with all of my heart, listen to me. Be careful what you say to your children. Be careful how you say it. Be careful what you fail to say. And be careful the expression on your face, whatever it might be. Because, friend, you are programming success or failure into the grid system of your children every day. The thing that's wrong with this crazy, mixed up, hurting, desperate, devilish world is this. We don't take time to recognize what we are doing to one another. And so we have whole groups of people who grow up feeling rejected. And then we wonder why they become angry and violent. Because they're hurting on the inside, they want acceptance. All of us need acceptance. A sense of belonging, a sense of being worthy, and a sense of being competent and thought to be that. I want to plead with you, parents. Get on your face before God and ask Him to show you, please, for your children's sake and your own sake, show you what you're really doing to your children. Now, the results of that is it paralyzes. It paralyzes. It gives a sense of inhibition. And you know what it does? It puts a level on what you and I are capable of doing and becoming and achieving all of our life. When we've had that kind of stuff programmed into our thinking, all of our life we have to live with that. And if we don't learn how to overcome that, every time we want to rise, the pressure's there. And if we're not careful, the pressure gets heavier and heavier and heavier until finally we think, I'm not worth anything. And you know what happens? So we give up to a settle-for lifestyle over here that will never reach the capacity for which we have been divinely ordained to reach and equipped by Almighty God to reach it. You say, well, I can identify with that because I do feel inferior to some people. I do feel insecure at times. I do feel so absolutely inadequate oftentimes. Well, let's see what the Lord Jesus said about all that, because Jesus Christ and He alone is the liberator. Listen, if therefore the Son of God Christ, shall make you free, you shall be free indeed. All right, then go back up to, if you will, verse 31. Jesus therefore was saying to those who believe in Him, now watch this carefully. If you abide or continue in my word, condition now, then you are truly my disciples, and you shall know the truth. And what shall set you free? The truth shall set you free. In order to be free from whatever I have been programmed with in the past, or whatever I may have done, or whatever habits may be there in the past. May not be something that somebody else programmed. It may be sin in the past or some sinful habit, whatever it might be. There are three things I want you to notice here. The truth that sets men, women, and young people free is the truth that comes in the following manner. First of all, the truth of, my position in Christ. Now, stay with me. The truth of my position in Christ, that I'm in Him and He's in me. Second, my person. That is, who I am in Christ Jesus. Who am I in Him? And thirdly, my possessions in Christ. What do I have in Him? When I understand my position in Him, when I understand my person, my personage in Him, and when I understand my possessions, what I have in Him, when I understand that and make application of those three primary truths in my life, I'm on my way to being free. Now, I want you to watch something. Let's move from there for just a moment. Now, stay with me. There are three attitudes that every single one of us need. We need the sense of feeling that we belong, whether it's to the family or a group. The sense of belonging. Secondly, the sense of worthiness. And thirdly, the sense of competence. All of us need that. But there's another set of threes.

Watch this. My position in Christ gives me my sense of belonging. Therefore, what does that do? That eliminates one of those three things I was talking about: insecurity, inferiority, inadequacy. Listen, my position in Christ assures me of my belonging, and when I know to whom I belong, then I don't feel insecure. Listen, God is my security. And the truth is, my friend, He's the only security any of you have. Everything else you have is passing. Whether it is your reputation, your finances, your position, whatever it is, it's all passing. The only security you have, that is the only thing that is immovable, unchanging, unalterable, and eternal that you have, is Jesus Christ living within your heart. Your position is that you're in Him. Therefore, you have a sense of belonging. If you have a sense of belonging, then you are secure, and insecurity is canceled out. Secondly, what about my person? My person says that I am worth so much that God the Father sent His only begotten Son into this world, and He would have died for me had I been the only sinner down here. That says something about your worth. He came to give His life a ransom for many, and that means you. That God loved you enough to give His only begotten Son just for you. Friend, that makes you worthy in the eyes of God. You don't have that. God made you just the way you are. And if you allow Him, He'll make you the way He is. So inferior to what? If I know who I am and my worthiness in Him, that cancels out my attitude of inferiority. The third one then is my possession. That is, what do I possess in Him? You read the promises of God's Word and there they are. My possessions eliminate the problem of what? Of inadequacy, because when you have Jesus Christ, He says in Colossians, you have what? You have everything. So you see, when we begin to understand the truth frees us from what? Of feeling insecure, inadequate, inferior, and you begin to understand who you are and what you have and where you're headed and what this wonderful God of ours is trying to do in your life. He wants us to know the truth. He says the truth will set you free. He didn't say your feelings would set you free. He says the truth will set you free. That is, you and I have a choice. I can either live by the facts of what I know or the feelings that change. Now the fact is, listen, the facts are that I am in Christ and Christ is in me. The facts are I know who I am in Him, a saint, a servant, the son of a king. And I know what I'm incapable of doing. That is, in Christ Jesus, there is nothing I do not possess. There is nothing I cannot do in Him. They are the facts. You can do anything God wants you to do. You are worthy of something God died for you. You are somebody. You belong to God and you belong to His kingdom. You belong to the body of Christ. You are somebody special in His house. That's the facts. Now, your feelings, Kate, won't happen to me, I don't deserve it, all of that is slush. Satanic slush that he feeds your mind, because you see, if the grid system's been programmed that way, it's very easy for you to believe that. So I want to warn you right now before this series is over. Some of you are going to feel very, very out of touch with reality when you begin to stand up and say, hallelujah, I am adequate before God because He said so. I don't feel it, but I know I am. You're going to think, well, isn't that foolish? I sound like an idiot. You may sound like it, but you just told the truth. And I'm saying to you, my friend, I'm telling you the gospel truth before God, and God wants you to know the truth in order to become everything God has equipped you to become. He says the truth shall set you free. Now watch this verse. Back to verse 31. He says, now if you abide in my word, that is, where is this truth coming from? If you abide in my word, conditioned upon your abiding. And the word abide here means, listen, the Greek word is meno, which means continue in. That is, rest in it. Tarry in it. That is, just hang in there with it. Just stay with it. If you abide in my word, then you're truly disciples of mine. The Greek word mathetes, listen, disciple, means a learner. It comes from the root word manthano, which means to focus one's attention, to intensify one's attention. That is, to seek after.

0: disciple is one who is seeking after the truth of his master. Listen, and the word carries with it the meaning to pursue in order to experience. Did you get that? To pursue in order to experience. That is, he says, if you want to know the truth, you get the truth by living in, abiding in, continuing in the Word of God. Not just reading it, 5 minutes before I go to bed, let me read 2 or 3 verses. That's not continuing in the Word. Listen, watch this. It is abiding, living, absorbing the Word of God in order to experience the truth of what he says. Not just my little daily Bible reading of chapter 6 and verse 4 through 9. I'm talking about getting in the Word and asking God to absorb it into your mind. You know what's happening when that happens? The truth of who he is and who you are in him and who you are and your possessions in Christ, that will free you if you can take the Word of God and absorb it into your mind and heart and begin to pursue it and experience the truth of it. I don't care what kind of past you've had. It makes no difference what it's been. You're asking God to forgive you for the past, to reprogram your thought pattern so that you can begin to think. Listen, think facts, not what? Feeling. Stop thinking feeling. Think facts. The facts are you are adequate. You are secure. And you are somebody in God's eyes. And friend, when you begin to know the truth, he says the truth will liberate you from what? The shackles of inferiority, inadequacy, a sense of worthlessness. Can't do it. And you know what will happen? You'll give up some of these very comfortable feelings of being rejected. Did you know that a person who has that problem in their grid system, you know what they'll do? If you stick around them long enough, they'll do something to prompt you to get you to reject them because they are comfortable being rejected. As much as they hate rejection, they are more comfortable being rejected than they are being accepted because, you see, that's where they've lived all these years. Somebody devastated their mind. And I'm saying to you, my friend, God wants to free us. This is why some men fail in business. You know why? And I've seen this happen. They get right up to where it's going to happen. They don't feel worthy. Because I want to tell you again, that old grid system that's been programmed, brother, it's as real as your flesh and blood and far more powerful. It dominates and dictates unless it is reprogrammed by what Paul said in Romans chapter 12 in 2 verses that all of us know by heart. And he used the phrase, be not conformed to this world, but be ye transformed by the what? The renewing of your grid system. That's what he said. Those two words not in the Greek, so that's why he said mine. By the renewing. And how do you renew it? He says by continuing in the Word, and the Word sets me free. That is when I am able to see myself and my life from God's viewpoint, then I get liberated. And he says it is yours and mine for the asking. The first step to freedom is stop reading the Bible the way you've been reading it. I want to challenge you to meditate on the 8th chapter of John for one solid week. Now you can do that. Get your little notepad and a pencil and just start reading John chapter 8. Now don't read it 5 minutes before bedtime. Read it because you remember what he said? The truth will set you free, but it's the truth that comes from abiding in, continuing in, focusing in, concentrating, hanging in there, seeking to experience the facts of God's Word. And he says, whatever's in your life that ought not to be there, he will set you free. Father, we thank you and praise you that all truth begins with knowing that Jesus Christ and he alone is adequate to forgive us of our sins, that his atoning death on the cross satisfied your requirement of my penalty. And therefore that we can be free from the penalty of our sin and liberated to become the sons of God by receiving Jesus Christ as our personal Savior. And then you will teach us how to live that life of freedom. And so I want to ask for somebody who's listening. Somebody, Father, who's so identified with what we've said today, they're so hung up, so bound by so many things, attitudes, resentment, and bitterness, and all the rest. Things that have happened in their past, would you show them today? The wisest thing they could do right now when I finish praying is to get on their knees, confess their sins, whatever they may be, and tell you by faith that they're receiving you as their Savior and their Lord, and they want to begin to know the truth and to begin to experience the freedom and to begin to know the liberty that is theirs. Theirs in Christ Jesus. So, Lord, would you show them how important that is? And let that decision be a step forward in their obedience to you. We'll thank you and praise you in Jesus' name. Amen.
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1: 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Do you feel inferior and insecure? Those emotions can rob you of the full life Christ intends for His followers. Here's A Moment with Charles Stanley.
0: Now, you and I can understand how a man who is without God can be in bondage, but what about believers? And I want to tell you, my friend, that many, many, many of God's people are in bondage. They are not free, but it is a subtle type of bondage. It is right beneath the surface, and they don't even realize it. And let me give you two or three things here that will give you an example. For example, the attitude and the feeling that grips so many people of feeling inferior to other people. That's bondage. You don't think that's bondage? If you feel inferior, that is bondage. Everybody you meet, you respond to them from that basis. The feeling of being insecure, not too sure what's going to happen next. You can't ever quite tell. You never feel quite exactly right in your relationship to God or others. That is bondage. There is no way to have peace and joy when you feel insecure or inferior. Or if you feel inadequate, well, I'm just not too sure I can do that. Every new challenge that comes along, you take a back step, you're not quite sure that you'll be able to match up to that. So all of that breeds worry and fear and doubt and anxiety. And my friend, anybody who has ever worried about anything knows that's bondage. There's no way to have the peace that passes all understanding and be in the bondage of worry, of fear, of anxiety, not knowing what's going to happen next. So many of God's people are walking, pulling the old iron ball of worry and anxiety because of inferiority, insecurity, a feeling of inadequacy, of worthlessness, I'm not worth anything, the feeling of rejection. All of these are bondage to God's children. And God doesn't want you and me living in bondage, but He wants us walking in freedom.
1: 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And if today's program has encouraged you to become the person God intends you to be, we'd love to hear from you. when in

0: Finished by In Touch Ministries on KJOL. Hey, we have a couple of vacation Bible schools that start tonight. And one of them is at First Baptist in Delta. That'll be this Monday through Friday from 6 to 8:45 p.m. The theme is Wonder Junction from Answers in Genesis. And the other is at Clifton Bible Chapel. And theirs meets from 6 to 8 p.m., and the theme is Rome, Paul, and the Underground Church. You can find these on our community events page at kjol.org.
1: The biggest hurdle that I'm finding is how not to get sucked into the performance, how not to get sucked into that trap of busyness.
2: Life moves fast, and it's easy to get swept up in the rush. Hi, I'm Mark Gothier with Crew and Making Your Life Count. Tricia Thornton says one of the biggest challenges today is staying grounded in the middle of constant busyness.
1: I think we all, and especially this time of year, as we're kind of approaching summer and schools are getting out, I feel like the rush and the unpredictability of schedules as a parent and as an individual, and like beyond just a parent, and not get caught up in all the inner critic, all the lies that we get caught up in, and keep our eyes on our purpose.
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2: 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And watch how God brings deeper connections into your life. 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
5: Whoever is generous to the poor lends to the Lord, and he will repay him for his deed. Proverbs 19:17. Hi, I'm Rob West. As Christians, we're called to be generous. But what does that look like when someone asks for money on the street? Should we give? Is there a better way to help? Today, Dr. David W. Jones joins us to explore the ethics of giving to homeless people and how to show compassion without causing harm. Then it's on to your calls at 800-525-7000. That's 800-525-7000. This is Faith and Finance, biblical wisdom for your financial decisions. Well, we're honored to have Dr. David W. Jones with us today. He's a senior professor of Christian ethics at Southeastern Baptist Theological Seminary and completed his PhD on Christian financial ethics. He's also the author of several books and articles on moral and theological issues. David, great to have you on the program today.
6: Thanks, Rob. It's good to be here.
5: David, you recently wrote an article for the upcoming issue of our Faithful Steward magazine on giving to those on the side of the road. It addresses a question many believers wrestle with. What should we do when someone who is homeless asks for help? It's a situation many of us encounter, and one that raises both practical and spiritual questions. So to begin, would you help us build a biblical foundation? What does God's Word teach about caring for the poor?
6: I think it's important, and I think all Christians would probably agree with this, that as believers, we certainly want to have a concern for the poor. Certainly want to have a heart that desires to help. And that simply comes from Scripture. I think of Matthew 5:42, which Christ says, "Give to the one who begs from you, and do not refuse the one who would borrow from you." Or 1 John 3:17, where John writes and says, "But whoever has this world's goods and sees his brother in need and shuts up his heart from him, how does the love of God abide in him?" And so I think Scripture is clear that we need to have a concern for the poor. We should want to help the poor. Yeah. Really, the devil in the details is, but how do we do that? Right? And that's maybe the harder question.
5: Yeah, that's right. And especially when we get into a situation like we're describing today, specifically being asked for help from someone on the street, we see perhaps they're homeless or appear to be, that may involve a sinful lifestyle, and that brings up a whole host of questions. So perhaps there are some questions we should ask ourselves when someone approaches us for money. What might those be?
6: I think, first off, when you see somebody on the side of the street, and perhaps you're at a red light, and there's someone there with a sign, that's asking for help, asking for money. I think the first thing that I like to do personally is sort of check what is my assumption in my heart about that person. And honestly, Rob, oftentimes where my heart goes is I think, well, the reason why that person is in need, it's because they're lazy. It's because they have a drug habit. Yes. It's because they're unwilling to work. And I find myself sort of silently condemning the homeless person and the person who's in need. And what I call that heart position really, it's the phrase I've used in the past is it's being middle class in spirit. Where what I'm doing is I'm saying, hey, I have a car, I have a job because I work hard and I have what I have because I've been willing to labor for it. But of course, we know that Christ called us not to be middle class in spirit, but to be poor in spirit. Mm. And matter of fact, that guy on the side of the street, he may be a drug addict. He may be lazy. He may be unwilling to work. He may be, in a sense, unworthy of our help. But that's the very reason why we should desire to help him. Because if we think bigger picture, maybe a different question is this. What if God waited until we deserved his love and help in order to help us? Well, while we were yet sinners, Christ died for us.
7: Yes.
6: So actually, it's because that homeless person actually doesn't deserve our help. That's the very reason why we should desire to help them. And so getting that heart in a right position, I find really is the first step. And in some senses, almost the hardest thing to do, because usually our interaction in those settings, we're not necessarily on the top of our game spiritually. And oftentimes we start out in the wrong place.
3: Boy, that is so well said, and I think a great foundation for our discussion today. The next question then is, how do I help? And we'll get into that just around the corner. Also, what about just this overwhelming feeling that you want to be able to help everyone, and you know you can't? That and much more. We're talking today with David W. Jones. He's Senior Professor of Christian Ethics at Southeastern Baptist Theological Seminary. Much more on helping the homeless just around the corner. Stay with us.
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3: 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Dr. Jones earned his PhD with a focus on Christian financial ethics, so he is someone that we are really excited about weighing in on these topics. Today, specifically, we're talking about this question we all wrestle with, and that is, should I give money to homeless people? And there are a host of issues there. And David, before the break, you were talking about really how we should posture ourselves, how we look at this through the lens of Scripture, some of the perspective that we bring into this. And you said, undoubtedly, we are to give, to help those in need. The question is how. So is it ever wrong to give money directly to someone who's homeless, like when we're being asked for money on the street? Or is the bigger issue how we give? Unpack that for us.
6: Yeah, getting the heart right, that we talked about is maybe the first step, but the second important step, how do I do this? And certainly, we don't want to act in such a way where we end up enabling sin, or empowering sin, or not even, acting in a way that would insulate somebody from, the natural consequences of their sin, because oftentimes that's, something that's built in that God uses to promote repentance. And so we want to act in a way that shows love for our neighbor. Oftentimes, giving money directly to someone on a street corner is not going to be the best course of action. While it might not be inherently wrong, they could take that money and they could use that, to finance a drug or alcohol habit or use it in other sinful ways. And so I've always encouraged people to make some type of a non-cash gift. And that could be, if you have time, offering to buy them a meal at a local restaurant, or even I know folks, it's even been my practice, you know, to carry some non-perishable food in my car, like a box of granola bars. And if someone asks for help, you know, rather than offering them a $10 bill, you know, offering them a granola bar. And so they're trying to help in a way that as best as it's possible, with my own actions, our own actions, that we're trying to show love of neighbor, that we're not purposely putting someone in harm's way, by enabling them to perhaps continue in sin.
7: David, how do we process that from an ethics standpoint? You know, we want to help. Perhaps we feel the leading of the Lord to help. Maybe there's a small child standing next to them. We'd love to be able to give them some cash that they could use to put gas in the car, or maybe get a, you know, a roof over their head, make the rent payment. How do we think about the responsibility we have to protect them, which we can't control? And do we leave that to the Lord? And is that okay? Or should we bear some of that responsibility that perhaps because of the situation we're in, we should naturally conclude that it would likely be used for things that would be sinful, and therefore we have some responsibility before the Lord? How do we process that?
6: Yeah, I think it's all about being a good steward and acting wisely. Now, of course, in a brief encounter on a street corner as we're, you know, walking to the office, or again, maybe you're at a stoplight and there's someone there on the side of the road, and, you know, but before the light turns green, or before you, you know, you get to the next block, you're probably not going to be able to, you know, to learn a lot about what's actually the cause of this person's poverty and why are they here. And we're not going to be able to get information, in order to discern what might they do, with a gift that I give them. And so I think the important part is having that desire to help. You know, even preparing in advance to help when we have these encounters. And then helping in the best way possible in that given context that we find ourselves in. And I think that's really what the Lord is going to hold us responsible for. And that really ought to be the goal that we're aiming for.
7: Yeah. What about engaging in a deeper way? My sister, for example, you know, repeatedly saw an elderly woman that obviously appeared homeless and very poor at a grocery store over a long period of time. She ended up befriending her. They became very close and journeyed together over years, often meeting. She, you know, met her at her small apartment. They helped financially. I mean, my sister and her husband invested in this woman's life. And I think that's a picture, a beautiful picture of how we can help those in need. It does bring up, you know, questions of safety and is that, you know, appropriate and those types of things. But how do you think about engaging beyond that handout of a granola bar deeper in someone's life?
6: Oh, that's a great question. And what a great example by your sister there, Rob. The essentially there's three broad causes of poverty. And I wouldn't have time to dive into all the depths of this, but the three causes of poverty are personal sin, natural evil, like think maybe like a hurricane or a tornado. Yeah. Or oppression by others, or essentially other people's sin. And based upon the cause of poverty, that really shapes and really directs us in how we might seek to address poverty. And there's two broad ways that poverty can be addressed. There is an aid-based model, which is, you know, kind of giving out aid indiscriminately. And just for example, if, you know, if someone is homeless because of a natural disaster, well, then we want to give aid, you know, pretty much without question and as soon as possible.
7: Yes.
6: But a second model is a developmental based model. And that's more, I think, of what you described there with your sister, where, you know, somebody who perhaps is in poverty, because of oppression by someone else or perhaps even by their own poor choices. Well, that's going to involve long-term personal involvement in order to address the poverty. Should that, you know, become possible, you know, by encountering somebody or perhaps getting involved in a group or organization that has a long-term model that's set up, that can be an incredibly effective and as well as incredibly rewarding way to address poverty. And so it's those two approaches, you know, whenever we see poverty, we kind of have to process is immediate sort of indiscriminate aid appropriate in this context,
7: yes,
6: or is a developmental kind of long-term thing more appropriate? And so it takes some thought in order to kind of work through various instances that we find ourselves in.
7: Yeah. We've only got about 90 seconds left. We're going to have you back clearly. But what about someone, and we get this question often, who's in our listening audience today, David, saying, I'm just overwhelmed by the needs around me and I want to help everyone. I just don't know where to start.
6: Yeah. What a common reaction among so many believers. You know, this is a principle that I've written about and talked about elsewhere. It's called the principle of moral proximity. And what this principle teaches is that we are most morally responsible for those who are closest to us. And this has been helpful to me because it can be easy to be overwhelmed, say, by world hunger. But in fact, the matter is I probably can't solve world hunger from my living room.
7: Yes.
6: But there may be people in my immediate circles, maybe my neighborhood, my church, my town, who I'm going to come across on a weekly basis, who I can actually make a meaningful difference in their lives. If all Christians who are out there addressed first the poverty that was closest to them, well, then obviously there's going to be a large kind of scale effect of that. And really, the fact of the matter is, we're most equipped to actually deal with those who are closest to us. Indeed, big problems require big solutions. But God's called us to take care of what's in front of us first.
7: There's no doubt about that. Folks, if you'd like to read his article on this very topic in our upcoming issue of the Faithful Steward magazine, become a FaithFi partner at $35 a month or $400 a year at faithfi.com/give. David, thanks for being with us today.
6: Thanks, Rob.
7: That's David W. Jones, Senior Professor of Christian Ethics at Southeastern Baptist Theological Seminary. Back with your questions after this. Stick around.
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7: Great to have you with us today on Faith and Finance. 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
12: How you doing? 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We only have two revolving accounts that are interest-free. I think they're each under $1,000.
7: Nice.
12: But pretty much our savings and everything we have right now in a high-yield savings account is about $50,000, give or take. No kids. We don't have mortgage. I'm 44. I make about 80 to 100 a year. She makes about 50, give or take. I just want to know, is it something that we should put all of it into, or can we enjoy some of it? Or, you know, it'd be nice to have a new truck, but then that's another payment that I really don't want. What are some good investment options?
7: Yeah, great. Well, I mean, with no debt, no mortgage and savings, you're in a strong position. I think the next step depends on your goals and your timeline. So for many couples in their 40s and 50s, a smart approach to $50,000 would be, first of all, let's shore up and just set aside that emergency fund of 3 to 6 months expenses. If you've got that separate from this, great. If you don't, let's allocate, you know, whatever your total spending is for the month times three, all the way up to as much as six. Let's get that into a high yield savings account. You don't have any other debt to pay off. So now we're looking at, you know, getting this invested and preferably in a tax efficient way. Do you guys have a retirement plan at work, either of you, available to you?
12: She does. I know for sure. I do. It's probably minimal. I think, you know, I was in the TSP program for federal government in the early 2000s, and I was young, single bachelor. I wanted to move and get out of it, so I took everything out and just spent it away. But yeah. I started over here and there. But it's pretty minimal. That's why I'm thinking looking in the future probably be the best bet.
7: Got it. Okay. Yeah, so I think that's what's going to be key is you guys starting to get 10 to 15% of your income going into long-term retirement savings. You know, a quick way to do that is to go ahead and fully fund a couple of Roth IRAs. You could open those, you know, just at Fidelity or Schwab and use a robo-advisor there, Fidelity Go or the Schwab Intelligent Portfolios, to get those invested in low-cost index funds that capture the broad moves of the market and just get that growing for you on a tax-free basis. I would also go ahead and start retirement plans. I would prioritize, the retirement plan at either your place of work or hers. If there's any matching, let's take full advantage of that if you've got that available to you. If not, then let's just try to get that 10 to 15% going into it. And if that means you've got to subsidize, you know, that that salary deferral that's going into the retirement plan by pulling some of that $50,000, you know, while it lasts, then let's do it. Because essentially you're pulling it out of one pocket by spending it. And, you know, putting it into a retirement plan through an increased salary deferral. Now, ideally, you'd be able to get up to 10, 15% salary deferral for the two of you and still just be able to build your budget to live on the rest. That'd be great. But if you can't, that's a way of, you know, slowly moving the $50,000 or what's left after you shore up your emergency fund from a taxable environment to a tax deferred environment by raising your, you know, your salary deferral and then pulling from that to supplement and as long as you can. Does that make sense?
12: Yeah. So we do have programs at work, our retirement plans, and you're saying, match as best as we can and then start pulling from that 50 into that plan.
7: Yeah. I mean, you're not putting anything on a systematic basis in either of those plans now, or you are?
12: Well, we are from our paychecks.
7: Yeah. Do you know what percent?
12: I think I'm at a 3 or 4. I think she matches at max probably 7, I think.
7: Okay, great. Yeah, I mean, the goal should be 10 to 15% for both of you coming out of your paycheck. And all I'm saying is if it would require you to start pulling from the 50, if you pushed it up to 15% until you exhausted the 50,000, that would be a way through salary deferral of you moving this 50,000 from a taxable environment to a tax deferred environment to try to, you know, accelerate your retirement contributions. Eventually you'd have to drop it back down to whatever fits within your budget, but raising it for a period of time until you have systematically moved it all into that tax deferred environment would be one strategy. A second strategy would be you just keep on your current path with your retirement plans, and then we just start funding Roth IRAs out of this money, you know, each year, put in the max, and then you've got two Roths growing plus your two retirement plans growing plus your TSP. I think the other thing to do would be, in addition to shoring up the emergency fund, if you need any of the 50 for that, you know, that's where we'd get into shorter term savings goals. And maybe one of those is your car. You know, you just say, listen, you know, we know cars wear out. I mean, my strategy is drive them till the wheels fall off. I mean, my current car is from 2014 and I don't plan to get rid of it. It's paid for and it works. And, you know, I'm going to drive it as long as I can. But at some point you're going to need a new car. And so if you wanted to allocate a portion of this and even make a payment to yourself going forward to be able to buy it with cash, that wouldn't be a bad idea either. So it ultimately is going to come down to priorities. And I think savings first in terms of emergency, then other short-term savings goals, and then making sure you're on track to save what you need for retirement, either through Roths or your company-sponsored plan. So I hope that helps, Dennis. I appreciate your call today. Lord bless you. Call anytime. Quickly to Miami, Alejandra, we have just about a minute left. How can I help you?
13: We have a property, an investment property that we paid off, or we have the cash to pay it off, what we owed already. And we were debating if keeping the property or selling the property and being able to roll it over to a retirement plan, if that is possible or exists, because that's all we have for retirement. And we're like about 55.
7: Yeah, very good. No, unfortunately, there's not a way to roll an investment property unless you owned it in what's called a self-directed IRA, so it's already in a retirement plan, you can't just roll it into a retirement plan to avoid the taxes, because retirement plans, number one, have to have, they have contribution limits. And so depending on what type of retirement plan it is, you can only contribute up to a certain amount in any given year. And number two, they have to take straight contributions. It can't be, you know, appreciated assets. So the only way you could save on taxes in the sale of this property would be, number one, if you wanted to be charitable with a portion of it, you could give away a portion of the property prior to the sale to like a donor advised fund, but that money would have to be given to a nonprofit. You couldn't use that for yourself. The second way is if you want to stay in real estate, you could use a 1031 exchange and roll the proceeds of property one into another property and then push that down the road. Apart from that, you're going to have to sell it, pay the capital gains, and then you could look at putting it into an annuity or a retirement plan. Thanks for your call today. Big thanks to my team today, Taylor Stanridge, Amy Rios, Dan Anderson, plus everybody here at FaithFi that makes this possible. We'll see you next time. God bless you.
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0: With SRN News, I'm Keith Peters in Washington. Iran's military says it is stopping attacks on Israel. Correspondent Bernie Bennett reports.
1: Iran's Joint Command said Monday it was halting its offensive operations after Israel and Iran exchanged fire in their first attack since the U.S. struck a ceasefire with Iran 2 months ago. The military says that if Israel or its supporters carry out any further, quote, aggression and hostile acts, including in southern Lebanon, then, quote, much more severe and crushing measures than before will follow. In a post on X, Israel's education minister says schools across Israel remain closed for a second day due to the attacks. I'm Bernie Bennett.
0: A new poll shows fewer Americans see their country as exceptional as America 250 approaches.
2: A new AP NORC poll finds that as the U.S. prepares to celebrate its 250th anniversary, fewer Americans see their country or its system of government as exceptional. The findings highlight many Americans' feelings of unease over the future of its representative government, particularly among young people. Only about a quarter of Americans say the U.S. stands above all other countries in the world, and Americans are less likely to see a democratically elected government as extremely or very important to the United States' identity as a nation than they were just a few years ago. I'm Julie Walker.
0: A powerful 7.8 magnitude earthquake has rocked the southern Philippines, killing at least 35 people. Most of the deaths occurred in Sarangani province due to a landslide. The quake struck Monday, causing buildings to collapse and triggering small tsunamis. Waves were detected as far away as Japan. Mixed day on Wall Street with the Dow down by 80 points. The Nasdaq rose by 220, with the S&P 500 advancing by 21, oil near $91 a barrel. This is SRN News. China continues trying to subvert religion. Correspondent Michael Larrington reports.
3: The religious freedom watchdog Bitter Winter reports that the Communist Party has held meetings with faith leaders across the nation and told them they must preach that, quote, national law takes precedence over religious norms. Bitter Winter says the Catholic bishops who were appointed by the party have embraced this notion and are actively promoting it. In China, the party selects the Catholic bishops and asks the Vatican to approve them. Michael Harrington reporting.
0: Southern Baptists will gather for their annual meeting in Orlando this week. Many issues will be addressed, and for the fourth year in a row, delegates will debate whether to formally ban churches with female pastors. Another proposed resolution calls for humane treatment of illegal immigrants while also affirming the government's responsibility for immigration enforcement. Another denounces anti-Semitic violence and conspiracy theories. This is SRN News.
4: This is Today's Single Christian, and I'm Lena Ebuchamra. There are valleys, and then there are mountains. Most of us love living on the mountaintops. Yet if truth be told, we learn a whole lot more in our valleys than we do on our mountaintops. The psalmist understood this principle. In Psalm 119:71, he wrote, "It is good for me that I was afflicted, that I might learn your statutes." Over and over again in God's word, we're given evidence of this truth. Take Job, who endured so much, yet came out knowing God so much better and became so much stronger, serving as an example for us even today. Few of us enjoy the valley. Most of us want out of it as soon as possible. But what if we started thinking about the valley as a faithful teacher, pointing us closer to the Savior? What if the valley became a place of hope? Some have said that whatever doesn't kill you makes you stronger. What if that were true for you today? For more resources to help you make it through the valley, visit todaysinglechristian.com or email me to pray for you at lena@todaysinglechristian.com.
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7: Good afternoon. It's 4 o'clock Monday, and that means it's time for Adventures in Odyssey. And today and tomorrow, it's a two-part program called Tom for Mayor. That would be Tom Riley. And, you know, he has a farm, and he grows fruit trees and apple trees, I think. And then there's a city councilman named Philip Glassman, who has been a real pain in the neck. And we're going to find out what all is going on coming up in just a minute. Weatherwise tonight, mostly clear, and tomorrow mostly sunny. Some gusty winds in Montrose, 90, Grand Junction, 93. Same thing for Wednesday. And then by the weekend, you're ready for temperatures back around 97 degrees. Well, that's what they say. Right now in Montrose, 88, Grand Junction, 90, and time for Adventures in Odyssey.
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9: Howdy, Tom Riley here. We're just getting ready for a time of wonder, adventure, and excitement. 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

0: Now remember, let me do all the talking.
1: Right.
0: Yes, sir.
2: Yeah?
0: Good morning, Mr. Riley.
2: Glossman!
0: Live and in person. Did we wake you up?
2: No, but it's 6 o'clock in the morning. What are you doing here, Glossman?
0: Now, you see, it's the warmth of our relationship that I appreciate so much. Aren't you going to invite us in?
2: That depends. Are these your bodyguards?
0: Oh, sorry. I should introduce you. This is Agent Furter.
2: As in Frank?
1: As in Bert.
2: Agent Bert Furter? Uh-huh.
0: This is Frank. Agent Frank Ernest.
3: Hiya.
2: I guess I'm supposed to be on pins and needles wondering who exactly they're agents with.
0: Well, they're with the Environmental Detection Agency.
2: Environmental issues are part of your job at the state capitol now?
0: Oh, I have a lot of jobs with the capitol, Mr. Riley. They're with me to do some follow-up testing at your farm.
2: Follow-up testing? Follow-up to what?
0: The Edgebiter chemical spill. Into the creek behind your barn? I'm sure you remember it.
2: Of course I remember it. Made my horses sick, nearly ruined my apples, but that was a long time ago, and the Edgebiter company moved their storage site.
0: Nonetheless, there are people who are concerned that your creek may still be contaminated, thus affecting your apples, thus affecting the health of our citizens.
2: As if you ever cared about our citizens. Look, Glossman, there is nothing wrong with my apples. And if this is another one of your schemes...
0: I'm just doing my job, Mr. Riley. But you should know that this is serious. Very serious.
2: Well, I'm sure you think so.
0: I have a court order.
2: A court order?
0: Oh, yeah. See, it comes down to this. If we find any residual chemicals on your land, in the creek, or in the apples, it's within my power to close your farm down until further notice. And you know I'll do it.

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0: In the animated movie A Magnificent Life, now on video, we meet a celebrated French writer, playwright, and director, Marcel Pagnol. He's lived a life of acclaim, but now it's time to take a step back. After all, he says it's the youth who drive the world. But when the editor of Elle magazine asks him to write about his own life, Marcel finds himself fondly recalling his younger years. A Magnificent Life looks like a kid's film, but its PG-13 rating for language, sensuality, smoking, and drinking push it in a more adult direction. 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I'm Adam Holtz for Plugged In by Focus on the Family.
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5: I don't like it. I don't like it one bit.
6: It can't be so bad.
5: They are crawling all over my land with gizmos and gadgets. Bill!
6: Let them crawl, Tom. If there are no after effects from the Edgebiter chemical spill, you have nothing to worry about.
5: You know I have nothing to worry about, and I know I have nothing to worry about. But Glossman is up to something. Come on, Bill, you're the mayor. Do something.
6: They have a court order, Tom. I can't fight a court order. Just relax.
5: But he threatened to close me down. And you know he will with any ridiculous excuse. He is up to something, and he won't let a little thing like ruining my life stop him.
6: Okay, Tom, I'll check into it.
5: Are you just saying that to get rid of me, or are you really gonna do something?
6: I'm going to pick up the phone and make a call about this just as soon as you leave, okay?
5: Okay.
6: I'll see you at the city council meeting tomorrow night. Maybe I'll know something by then.
5: Thanks, Bill. I'll see you later.
6: Bye, Tom. Hello? It's Bill. You know perfectly well which Bill. I want to know what you're trying to pull with Tom Riley. I don't like it. This was never part of the deal. I don't care. I never agreed to this. You hear me? I won't have any part of it. Fine. If that's what I'll have to do, then I'll do it. But you can count me out.

0: love chocolate, Eugene.
1: Then I shall retrieve some from the freezer post-haste.
2: And strawberry, too.
0: Jack says strawberry, too. Boy, I didn't expect it to be so busy today.
3: Okay, smile for the camera.
0: Now, Sam. My hair's a mess.
3: Smile anyways. Camera's rolling.
0: Sam, go away.
2: Where'd you get the video camera, Sam?
3: Well, it's my dad's. He finally said I'm old enough to use it, as long as I don't break it.
0: Yeah, but why are you wandering around with a video camera?
3: I think I want to make movies when I grow up, and this is good practice.
0: Well, would you make them somewhere else? Because I am having a bad hair day.
1: Did you say strawberry as well?
0: Yeah.
3: Wait, Eugene.
1: It is with delight and exuberance that I would like to proffer my greetings, salutations, and warmest regards to our viewing audience.
3: That was a wave.
4: Well, Tom, you can't just lie down and let them walk all over you. I mean, it's downright un-American.
5: Now, Bernard.
2: Un-American? Has something happened we should know about?
4: Yeah, well, Glossman and a couple of environmental guys are inspecting Tom's farm for chemical contamination or some lame excuse.
0: Glossman?
2: Chemical contamination at your farm?
5: It's a long story, Jack.
0: See, Glossman used to be on the city council here, and
4: he fought to keep Wits End from opening.
1: And he tried to turn Mr. Riley's farm into a freeway.
5: And the contamination happened a while back when a pesticide company accidentally leaked chemicals in the creek running through my land. But everything was cleaned up and my farm is okay.
4: There must be something we can do.
5: We? I'm not dragging you folks into my problem.
4: If Glossman's back in town, sooner or later he'll be everybody's problem. Man's a living weasel.
0: Wait a minute, did you hear that?
2: What, Connie?
0: Something about the mayor on the radio.
6: The announcement came just a few moments ago when Mayor Jenkins called a press conference at City Hall.
7: It is with mixed feelings that I must announce my decision to retire as mayor of Odyssey. Effective within the month.
0: What?
7: I've thought this over long and hard, and have concluded that I need more time with my family, particularly my grandchildren.
0: Wow.
7: Well, I believe a month should be ample time for potential candidates to come forward, and certainly fulfills the city charter's mandate for an election. A more detailed statement will come from my office later. Thank you.
6: That's as much as we know for now, Mike. Back to you.
8: That was Kurt Morris live at City Hall, repeating our top story.
0: How weird.
5: Well, I don't believe it. I just don't believe it. I saw him this morning, and he didn't act like a man who was thinking about retiring.
1: Strange indeed.
4: Yeah, well, you see, these kinds of things only happen when Glossman sticks his nose in Odyssey's business. Now, what are you going to do about it?
5: I don't know, Bernard. What do you recommend?
4: Well, what do you think I recommend? Look, is there anyone in this room with, let's say, a number of years' experience on the city council? Anyone here with political savvy and personal credibility with the folks around town? Anyone? Just raise your hand.
5: What are you getting at, Bernard?
4: You should run for mayor, Tom.
0: Of course!
5: No.
0: This is cool! I can videotape the start of an election!
5: No.
0: Maybe I'll make a documentary!
5: Wait a minute! Hold it! I can't run for mayor.
4: Why not?
5: I barely have time to keep my life going the way it is. How can I run for mayor?
4: Yeah, well, if Glossman gets his way and closes down your farm, you'll have plenty of time.
1: Right.
4: As mayor, you could do something about it.
1: And one might also note that you can't be a city councilman and mayor at the same time, so you'll be freed from that earlier responsibility.
0: Yeah, why not?
5: But, help me, Jack. You're level-headed.
2: I can't find any fault with the idea, Tom. You'd be a great mayor.
0: See?
4: Nobody in this town can do it any better.
5: Oh, thanks a lot, Jack. Look, I appreciate your vote of confidence, but being mayor is the last thing I want to do. It would take something even worse than Glossman to make me run for mayor. Look, I want to thank all these years from the press for coming here to Rathbun's Electric Palace. My friends, my name is Bart Rathbun, speaking to you with his own voice here. With the announcement of his retirement, Mayor Jenkins has left shoes that will be very hard to fill. I am talking about the kind of shoes that can only be made out of integrity and trust. Them kind of shoes. Big shoes. Shoes that only a man with big feet can fill. Well, ladies and gentlemen of the press, I am here to announce that I am the man with big feet. That's right. I am throwing my hat in the ring of shoes because these boots are made for walking and carrying a big stick. And I am no heel. Today I'm announcing my campaign to be your mayor and run things the way they ought to be run. No more under-the-table special treatment and favoritism for people like Tom Riley, who sneaked behind our backs and run an environmentally dangerous farm right under our very noses. The times, they are a-changing. For once, your vote for mayor is gonna make a difference in this town. Vote for me, and you will get exactly what you deserve. That is all I want to say. Oh, and don't forget the 2-for-1 sale in our photo developing department at Rathbone's Electric Palace.
4: Tom, where are you?
5: Whoa, now, whoa, Joe, whoa, it's all right. It's only Bernard. Little Joe's stable.
4: Oh, hi, Little Joe. I hate to break it to you, Tom, but Little Joe isn't so little anymore.
5: I know, but I hate to change the name on account of a technicality. What you doing out here?
4: Well, first I got frisked by Glossman's goons on the way in.
5: Sorry about that.
4: Uh-huh.
5: I honestly can't tell if they're over-enthusiastic in their jobs or just a little short on good manners.
4: Well, probably both. I guess you heard about Bart Rathbone.
5: Running for mayor? Yeah.
4: Yeah, he took a swipe at you in the press conference, too, you know.
5: I saw it.
4: Well?
5: Well, what?
4: What's it gonna take for you to see what's obvious to everybody but you?
5: Oh, a nudge from God might help.
4: Yeah, how about 2 nudges? Glossman showing up with his scam environmental study, the mayor's retiring, Bart's running for the office.
5: That's 3.
4: Right, 3 nudges. Look, I don't want to push you into something that isn't right, but everything points to you running for mayor. In fact, you should have run for mayor years ago.
5: You know I don't care about things like that.
4: Which makes you perfect for the job. You don't care about political power. You just want to do what's right for the folks around here. People respect that. They respect you. And I've got the signatures right here to prove it.
5: What's this?
4: A petition signed by hundreds of people asking you to run for mayor.
5: Good grief, Bernard. How did you do this so fast?
4: It was easy. Once I told folks what I was up to, they all said the same thing. Tom Riley for mayor, where do I sign? And there are a lot of businesses on that list, too.
5: I don't know anything about campaigning for mayor.
4: Look, you'll have more help than you'll know what to do with. Me, for starters, I'd consider it an honor to be your campaign manager.
5: Bernard.
4: I'm serious about this, Tom. And you can't tell me you haven't been thinking about it just a little bit.
5: I have. Been praying a lot, too. But I wouldn't run for mayor just to deal with Glossman or as a reaction against Bart. I'd run for mayor because I want to do something to help the town.
4: And that's exactly why all these people want you to run for mayor. Huh? Does that mean you'll do it?
5: I reckon it does.
4: Well, congratulations.
5: Congratulations to you, Mr. Campaign Manager.
4: Yeah, well...
5: You're sure you know what you're getting into?
4: No, not really. But I haven't been this excited about anything since those self-adjusting squeegees came out. I better get going. There's a lot of work ahead of us.
5: Before you go...
4: Yeah?
5: Can we pray for what we're about to do?
4: Oh, yeah, sure we can.
5: Thanks. Now, you be still while we pray, Little Joe. Your owner is going to try to become mayor.

0: being bald. All the kids tease me about it. Isaac doesn't, though. But why doesn't he?
1: Sounds like Isaac is a good friend. 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
9: I could give you folks a lot of campaign rhetoric and promises, but you know, that's not how I do things. I've been on the city council for a long time, so you know my track record. You know what I stand for. You know what I stand against. As your mayor, I'll do the best I can for you and for this town.
10: Whoa!
0: Oh, sorry, Mr. Walton.
10: Look, Sam, I don't mind you videotaping everything for your whatever you call it.
0: It's my documentary about the race for mayor.
10: Well, terrific, but you've got to stay out from under our feet, Sam.
0: Yes, sir. Yeah.
8: Bernard?
11: Yeah, Tom?
8: I have got my days mixed up. Am I speaking to the business association today at 2, or am I supposed to talk to the kids at the elementary school at 2:45?
10: Well, both.
8: Both? Oh, boy.
10: Oh, is there something wrong?
8: No, it's all right. I just wanted to get back to the farm this afternoon.
10: Now, if you're worried about your horses, Jack is making sure they're fed and walked.
8: Oh, good. Actually, it's Glossman and his friends I'm thinking about. They're out there doing all those tests on their own, and it makes me nervous.
10: Yeah, well, we could probably squeeze in a trip between 4 and 4:30.
8: Okay.
0: Anything you want to say for my documentary, Mr. Riley?
8: Sure, Sam. If you're ever thinking about running for mayor, learn how to be in three places at the same time.
12: Oh, atta girl.
13: We haven't tested.
12: Hello there.
13: Yeah? Well, what can I do for you?
12: I'm Jack Allen. I'm a friend of Tom's. You must be Philip Glossman.
13: Yeah, I must be. So what are you doing out here?
12: Just taking Rachel here for a ride. Tom doesn't get much of a chance these days.
13: Yeah, I guess running for mayor has its drawbacks. And I'm sure we're not helping things with all these tests. I'm sure his Apple business must be suffering.
12: Well, actually, I don't think it is. He was saying the other day how this whole thing has helped him rally people behind him, both in his race for mayor and his business.
13: Really? Well, I'm happy for it.
12: Yeah, I thought you would be. Those are your two agents, huh?
13: Well, they're not my agents, per se. their agents Furter and Ernest with the Environmental Detection Agency.
12: Mm. So if one were to contact the state capitol for verification, they'd know who they are?
13: Of course. What are you getting at?
12: Nothing. Just wondering.
13: Hmm. Yeah, well, if you'll excuse me, we have work to do.
12: Sure, sure. Nice meeting you.
13: Yeah, right.
12: Let's go, Rachel. Yeah!
11: Who was that?
13: Oh, just some busybody.
14: A spy for Riley?
13: Something like that. How are the tests?
11: Well, the water's clean. Edgebiter did a good job with their cleanup.
13: Figures. Our being here is helping Riley's campaign and his business. I don't like it.
11: Well, what do you want us to do?
13: I think it's time to go on to the next step.
11: Are you sure?
13: Yeah. Yeah, the next step. We're not here to make life easy for Riley. Come on.

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1: We're back with Crying Brian Dern's Afternoon Zoo. We've been talking to none other than mayoral candidate Bart Rathbone, though most of you know him as the owner of Rathbone's Palace and one of the sponsors of this show. But hey, that doesn't mean we won't ask some tough questions. Bart, is that your real hair, or are you wearing a hairpiece?
2: Only my hairdresser knows for sure, Brian.
1: Okay, seriously now. Tell me about your campaign strategy. I mean, Tom Riley kind of has this folksy, honest, Mr. Smith goes to Washington sort of approach. You know, appealing to the everyday yokel and his needs.
3: Yokel?
4: Yeah.
1: What's your angle?
2: No angles, Brian. I am trying to run a campaign that'll talk to the issues, not personalities.
1: So far, I don't think any of us have heard you address any issues.
5: You can say that again.
2: What are you kidding? What do you think my commercials is talking about? It's time for a new beginning, a fresh start.
1: Yeah, it's all good rhetoric, but...
2: It's not rhetoric, Brian. It's what I am saying here. The issue is that we need a change in our city government, and I am going to make those changes.

0: Tom Riley becomes mayor.
1: Oh,
2: come on. All
1: right, quiet down here.
0: I mean, just look at the guy. He's been on the city council for years and not once got promoted to mayor.
3: Promoted?
1: What's he talking about?
0: Unless there's something wrong with him.
4: Would you be willing to debate Tom Riley on a lot of the issues you disagree about?
0: What debate?
1: A great idea.
0: Debate? Hmm. You mean, like we go on TV and stand behind them pelodiums and sweat and shout at each other?
4: Yeah, something like that.
0: Sure. Why not?
1: Right.
0: How about Friday night?
4: There you are, Tom Riley, if you're listening. The gauntlet is laid down for a debate. You give us a call here in the studio if you want to accept. Now let's break for a commercial.
1: Turn that thing down. Turn it down.
2: Well, Tom, what do you think?
5: A debate can be a rigorous but effective exercise for articulating your views on important issues.
1: Yeah, and it lets the voters see what kind of a clown Bart really is. You know, he's been talking for a whole show and hasn't said a thing. What do you think, Tom?
6: Well, a debate can be pretty tough to do, but
1: yeah.
6: Yeah, hand me the phone, Bernard.
1: Okay.
6: I'm going to call him up and accept.
7: Ladies and gentlemen, as many of you know, my name is Philip Glossman. And the governor has put me on special assignment to assist agents Furter and Ernest from the Environmental Detection Agency. They've been conducting extensive tests on the property and produce of Mr. Tom Riley. I'm sorry to announce that their tests have proven positive in that large amounts of toxic chemicals can still be found in the water and apples at Tom Riley's farm. It is with regret the state capitol, in conjunction with the Environmental Detection Agency, will be seeking a court order to quarantine Mr. Riley's farm and recall all distributed apples immediately and until further notice.
8: What does that mean in English, Glossman?
7: It means that Tom Riley's farm is now closed.
9: Has Glossman finally won in putting Tom out of business? And what'll this do to Tom's chances of becoming mayor? As always, the only way to find out is to join us for our next exciting episode. Meanwhile, if you want to know the background story about how Tom's farm got in this mess in the first place, then you'll want to listen to the episode called One Bad Apple. Ask how you can get your own copy by writing to Adventures in Odyssey, Colorado Springs, Colorado, 80995. Or in Canada, write to Box 9800, Vancouver, BC, V6B4G3. Oh, and don't forget to ask about getting a copy of today's episode, too. It's called Tom for Mayor. That address again is Adventures in Odyssey, Colorado Springs, Colorado, 80995. Adventures in Odyssey is a presentation of Focus on the Family. Tom for Mayor was written and directed by Paul McCusker. Our production engineer was Dave Arnold. And our executive producer is Chuck Bolte. And I'm Chris, hoping you'll join us again next time for more Adventures in Odyssey.
10: All right, we got to come back tomorrow and see what happens with Glossman and Tom's farm, and also whether Tom gets elected mayor. That's Tuesday on Adventures in Odyssey here on KJOL 99.5 FM in the Grand Valley. Mostly clear tonight, and then Tuesday and Wednesday, mostly sunny and windy. Highs 90 to 93. Right now, Montrose 88, Grand Junction 92. So a Gallup poll says the number of Americans who say religion is very important has leveled off. So it's not declining, but it's also not what it used to be. We'll talk about that in a minute. Stick around. Here's Jamie McDonald, Left It in the River on KJOL.

That's Blanca and Ryan Ellis, and I'm yours. So every year, Gallup asks Americans about the importance of religion in their lives. And you and I would say it's very important, right? Because you're listening to KJOL. Well, good news is, the number of people like you and me has remained steady in recent years. The bad news is, it's only 47% of Americans. Used to be 60% just a dozen years ago. At the other end, the number of people who say religion is not important has grown all the way up to 28%. Now, there's one interesting finding in this poll. Gallup says while everyone else is losing interest, there are three groups where religious interest has remained steady. You know what they are? Protestants, Catholics, and Republicans. Hey, I'm just telling you what the survey found. Now, this is Madison Watkins' God You Are on KJOL.

Meredith Andrews, The Lion, The Lamb, The King on KJOL. So here's my last chance to remind you there's a couple of Vacation Bible School programs that are starting up this evening. One in Clifton Bible Chapel. There starts at 6, and it's for ages 5 to 12. And then one in Delta at First Baptist Church. It also starts tonight at 6, and it's for ages 2, if they are potty trained, through 12. And for details and to register, you can see the links on our community events page at kjol.org, and check out the other Vacation Bible Schools while you're there. Now this is After Grace, praying on a tailgate.

0: Aaron News. I'm Bob Agnew in Washington. Iran says it will stop firing rockets into Israel. Host correspondent Laura Winters.
1: President Trump taking to his Truth Social page to post about the latest developments in the Middle East. He writes, both sides, Israel and Iran, are looking to do an immediate ceasefire, in capital letters. Final negotiations on peace are proceeding, subject to ignorance or stupidity getting in its way. The president goes on to say the blockade will remain in place and in full force and effect until a final deal is reached. Things should move quickly.
0: That is Laura Winters reporting. The European Union has imposed sanctions on a spokesman for the naval arm of Iran's Revolutionary Guards at a regional command over the closure of the Strait of Hormuz. Meanwhile, at a news conference in Nicosia, Cyprus, the EU's Kaja Kallas said an intensifying war in the Middle East needs to be avoided.
2: A return to full-scale war would come at tremendous cost to the entire region. All sides must come back to the negotiation table.
0: And the EU top diplomat has said that the bloc's naval mission, currently in the Red Sea, could take part in any such operation that has to take place. New poll shows fewer Americans see the country as exceptional.
3: A new AP NORC poll finds that as the U.S. prepares to celebrate its 250th anniversary, fewer Americans see their country or its system of government as exceptional. The findings highlight many Americans' feelings of unease over the future of its representative government, particularly among young people. Only about a quarter of Americans say the U.S. stands above all other countries in the world, and Americans are less likely to see a democratically elected government as extremely or very important to the United States' identity as a nation than they were just a few years ago. I'm Julie Walker.
0: And this is SRN News. China's communist leaders continue to assert supremacy of the state even over religious faith and practice.
4: The religious freedom watchdog Bitter Winter reports that the Communist Party has held meetings with faith leaders across the nation and told them they must preach that, quote, national law takes precedence over religious norms. Bitter Winter says the Catholic bishops who were appointed by the party have embraced this notion and are actively promoting it. In China, the party selects the Catholic bishops and asks the Vatican to approve them. Michael Harrington reporting.
0: Southern Baptists will gather for their annual meeting in Orlando this week. Many issues sent to be addressed, and for the fourth year in a row, delegates will debate whether to formally ban churches with female pastors. Another proposed resolution calls for humane treatment of illegal immigrants while also affirming the government's responsibility for immigration enforcement. Another denounces anti-Semitic violence and conspiracy theories. This is SRN News. This year's edition of the World Cup will be the biggest ever, with an expanded field of 48 teams, three host countries. That's throughout North America. It includes, of course, the U.S., Canada, and Mexico. The event gets underway this week and runs all the way through July 19th with a final match in the New York area. A magnitude 7.8 earthquake has rocked the southern Philippines.
5: The tremor struck on Monday, causing significant damage in the Mindanao region. Officials say a 3-foot tsunami hit nearby coasts, damaging houses in at least one village. The tremor reportedly collapsed buildings and damaged a key access bridge. Meanwhile, search and rescue efforts continue.
0: And that is correspondent Andrew Stewart. U.S. consumers haven't stopped spending since the Iran war drove up the price of gas, but company executives and retail analysts say many shoppers are relieved.
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0: Good afternoon. It's 5 o'clock Monday. I'm Kurt Neuswanger. Weather forecast tonight, mostly clear. Lows in the 50s and 60s. Tomorrow and Wednesday, mostly sunny and windy. And highs 90 in Montrose, 93 in Grand Junction. Warming up to 97 degrees Friday, Saturday, and Sunday. Right now in Rifle, 89. Delta, 92. Montrose, 88. And Grand Junction, 93. And time for the Good News Verse on KJOL.
1: Hi, this is Pastor Bob of Orchard Mesa Baptist Church. Today's Good News Verse is Ephesians 1, 3, and 4. Praise be to God and Father of our Lord Jesus Christ, who has blessed us in the heavenly realms with a very spiritual blessing in Christ. For he chose us in him before the creation of the world to be holy and blameless in his sight. That's today's Good News Verse from Ephesians 1, 3, and 4.
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0: my heart.
1: The Lord's Prayer, it's yours. That's Matt Maher on KJO. Well, hey, did you notice the good news verse today? Oh, you know what? I just realized today's good news verse was supposed to be Pastor James Conley at First Baptist Church of Delta. And we're going to fix that for tomorrow because Pastor Conley is retiring at First Baptist Church after 32 years as senior pastor. Wow. Congratulations, Pastor James. And they're having an open house this Sunday from 3 to 7 p.m. It includes a potluck dinner at 4. And for more information, call the church at 874-3847. Tell you what, let's just have Pastor Conley read today's good news verse. Let's try this. Well, I'm striking out. We'll get him in just a minute. This is Micah Tyler.

0: perfectly.
1: Hello, this is Pastor James Conley of Delta First Baptist Church. Today's good news verse is Psalms 42, verse 1 and 2. As a deer pants for flowing streams, so pants my soul for you, O God. My soul thirsts for God, for the living God. When shall I come and appear before God? That's today's good news verse from Psalm 42, 1 and 2.

Hey, it's Ann Wilson giving a shout-out to KJOL. 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Now this is brand new from the band Reeves. Love You to Death on KJOL, where you hear the light. So

0: Red Rocks Worship, and now here. Hey, today for the Plugged In video review, it's an animated movie about a French filmmaker.
1: In the animated movie A Magnificent Life, now on video, we meet a celebrated French writer, playwright, and director, Marcel Pagnol. He's lived a life of acclaim, but now it's time to take a step back. After all, he says it's the youth who drive the world. But when the editor of Elle magazine asks him to write about his own life, Marcel finds himself fondly recalling his younger years. A Magnificent Life looks like a kid's film, but its PG-13 rating for language, sensuality, smoking, and drinking push it in a more adult direction. A Magnificent Life has some nice moments, but also moments families might find less than magnificent. 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I'm Adam Holtz for Plugged In by Focus on the Family.
0: So 2.5 out of 5 for A Magnificent Life. And I read a bit about this. It's a French movie about a French filmmaker from the 50s. And if that doesn't sound too exciting, well, the critics pretty much agree. 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Mostly clear tonight and mostly sunny Tuesday and Wednesday. And windy, highs 90 to 93. Right now in Montrose, 88. Grand Junction, 92. 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
2: Welcome to Breakpoint, a daily look at an ever-changing culture through the lens of unchanging truth. For the Colson Center, I'm John Stone Street. Did you know that more than 67 million Americans are estranged from at least one member of their family? And 16% of all those report that it's their parent that they're estranged from. Well, Dr. Kathy

0: Cook, founder and CEO of Celebrate Kids, has a brand new book that addresses this trend of kids canceling their parents. It's called Resolve Conflict and Find Peace and Hope with Adult Children. Here's Kathy Cook.
1: I can imagine more than those statistics, you know someone who's gone no contact with a parent or family member. It's one of the most common and hardest conversations I have with people when I speak around the country. I work with a number of Christian organizations that specialize in supporting people, and many of the people I've spoken to who run counseling hotlines in these ministries say the majority of their counseling involves parents and adult children. This is such a hard reality for the church. There's so much hurt in our congregations. Have you felt it, seen it, experienced it? In my brief time with you, I want to share three insights from my new book, Resolve Conflict and Find Peace and Hope with Adult Children, that can keep your relationship healthy and restore it if it's unhealthy. First, if your children have distanced themselves from you, feel and process your grief. You miss your child and your role as an involved parent. Grieve the broken promises, unmet expectations, and unfulfilled dreams. When grief goes unacknowledged, it leaks out as control, urgency, criticism, and guilt, and these things cause adult children to pull away and stay away from their parents. Then be ready to step into new roles of guide, mentor, coach, and cheerleader as you can. Second, parent is always your noun, but you can only parent as a verb when your children invite you to. Adult children tell me they don't need to be managed, they need to be respected. They don't want to be controlled, they want to be supported. They may want you to know about their business, but they don't want you to be in their business. Third, I want you to understand that influencing your adult children and grandchildren is something earned through respect. You're not entitled to be their grandparents. Adult children do not owe parents closeness, access, or agreement. When parents play the entitlement card, adult kids shut down. Choose respect, and my research shows that influence will quietly return and conversations will be possible. I want you to know that hope, the way I talk about it in my book, is a decision. No contact can feel permanent, especially because the influence of social media and cultural currents is so strong and feels so definitive. It's not. In my research, when parents change their posture, especially from correction to humility, persuasion to presence, fear to faith, and despair to hope, staying connected to adult children is likely, and reconciliation becomes possible if breaks have occurred. To stem the tide of no contact from adult children to their parents, I wrote this book. I hope you found these ideas helpful and that this resource, Resolve Conflict and Find Peace and Hope with Adult Children, will awaken a ministry in our church to those who are quietly suffering from this cultural trend.
0: That was Dr. Kathy Cook, author of the new book, Resolve Conflict and Find Peace and Hope with Adult Children. For the Colson Center, I'm John Stone Street with Breakpoint. 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

That's Cochran and Company. And that's kind of his testimony. With tears in my eyes and the driver's seat, that's just the place God came for me. It was the still small voice on a Tuesday night, like you were right there beside me on the passenger side. You turned that car into a mountaintop. Oh, man, I met Jesus in a parking lot. And, well, the question is, have you met Jesus? Just going to church every Sunday, that's great. But have you met Jesus? Well, there's more about inviting him into your life as your Lord and Savior. Check out the good news on our webpage, kjol.org. Coming up, Grand Junction Pregnancy Center is having their Walk for Life, and you'll hear more about it on Accent next after Seth Schleter.

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1: Again today, my guest is Jamie Gallup from the Pregnancy Center in Grand Junction, and we're talking about the Walk for Life coming up on June the 13th, hosted in partnership with Mesa County Right to Life. 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
2: Yes, we are so excited to have a family-friendly event. 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We will have a sign-making contest, raffle prizes, and then also our essay contest winners from Mesa County Right to Life will also be presenting the top three.
1: And you've got a special speaker this year. I know you're excited about this.
2: Yes, Dr. Catherine Wheeler, an awesome OBGYN. She is the president and founder of APLOG, which is a group of OBGYNs that are for life. And so they champion our cause all across the nation.
1: This year's Walk for Life, it's more than just a walk. Now, there's going to be a walk and not a long walk, right?
2: Correct. It's just a short jaunt around Butterfly Pond.
1: So a lot of stuff, though, is going on, though. Folks should maybe bring their lawn chairs, bring a blanket.
2: Yep, lawn chairs. We'll have lunch. We'll have yard games. We'll have some speakers, worship music. We really just want to get together collectively as a family.
1: And you really would like to get people registered in advance if they plan to attend so you can get a body count?
2: Yes, we do. We've got t-shirts, but then we also have free ice cream and free lunch, and we'd like to be able to let our vendors know.
1: So if folks are interested in coming out to the Walk for Life on June the 13th at Las Colonias Park, how can they get registered for that and get more information?
2: You can go to pregnancy-center.org and under the events tab.
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0: So good. That is Doe Jones on KJOL. Tonight on Focus on the Family, Melanie Hempe talks about how to free your child from addictive screen habits, something she knows about personally when her own son was addicted to video games in college.
1: And I had to ask that question that no parent wants to ask their kid, Adam, are you on drugs?
2: Right.
1: And he said, no, Mom, that video game did something to me. I've been in my bed for a week. I haven't gone to classes. By the way, I'm dropping out. And so I came home, and to answer your question, I had to dive into what addiction does to a kid's brain, because what I saw in my son was a chemical addiction.
0: That's Melanie Hempe on the science of brain development and how to help your child get free from being addicted to screens. Coming up at 6 on Focus on the Family. Here's Unspoken, Walk With Me.

0: With SRN News, I'm Keith Peters in Washington. Trouble in the Strait of Hormuz is pushing up the price of jet fuel and impacting the airline industry's bottom line. Correspondent Jennifer King reports.
1: U.S. airlines spent $6.5 billion on jet fuel in April. That's up 78% over this time last year, according to new government data. A major industry trade group, the International Air Transport Association, is warning that higher fuel prices could cut 2026 global profits in half. The association's director, General Willie Walsh, says airfares are rising, but airlines are still absorbing part of the hike in their bottom lines. In an effort to contain costs, airlines around the world are raising airfares and fees, cutting perks, canceling flights, and trimming schedules. Last week, American Airlines announced they are temporarily suspending some routes this summer. I'm Jennifer King.
0: Three more cases of the New World screwworm have been confirmed, including one outside of Texas. Agriculture Secretary Brooke Rollins says they've been preparing for the appearance of the screwworm in the U.S.
2: Expanding sterile fly production and dispersal capacity. You all are probably tracking that we launched that last year, but earlier this year opened both a dispersal facility, but also invested tens of millions of dollars in refitting the fly top of Mexico beginning last year, which those sterile flies will begin to come online this month. So very good timing.
0: The Department of Agriculture announced Monday the new cases were found in a dog from New Mexico and hundreds of miles away in a goat and calf in Texas. Fans began arriving at Madison Square Garden several hours before the tip-off of Game 3 of the NBA Finals between the New York Knicks and the San Antonio Spurs. On Wall Street, the Dow down by 80 points, but the Nasdaq rose 220, the S&P advanced 21. This is SRN News. Southern Baptists are ready for the World Cup.
3: It's the biggest single sporting event on earth, and this year it's taking place in North America, mostly here in the U.S., and the opportunities for evangelism are significant. SBC spokesman Tim Doughty tells Baptist Press, quote, "The World Cup represents a unique chance for our family of churches to engage people from all over the world with the gospel. The matches, which run from June 11th through July 19th, will draw as many as 25 million people total." Michael Harrington reporting.
0: A federal court in Nigeria sends four radical Muslim gunmen to death in the killing of at least 50 people during a 2022 attack on a church in the southwestern part of the country. Children were among those killed in the assault just as services were ending at the church in Ondo State in 2022. Scores of people also were wounded, overwhelming hospital workers. This is SRN News. Wall Street steady with AI stocks bouncing back. We hear more from correspondent Seth Sutel reporting.
4: Stocks held steadier on Wall Street and recovered some of their sell-off from last week. The S&P 500 rose 0.3% Monday. The index fell 2.6% Friday. That was its biggest drop since October. The Dow fell 80 points. That's about 0.2%. The NASDAQ Composite added 0.9%. Companies that sell computer chips, memory, and other building blocks of the AI boom did especially well following their steep drops last week. Micron Technology rose about 10%. Crude oil prices climbed following more fighting between Israel and Iran. Brent crude climbed 1.2%. Seth Sutel in New York.
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